0: much for having me. Glad to be here.
1: Orlando Ortiz Mayer, ready from the wind. And here's the first offering to Connor Hyzak. Taken for a strike, and it's 0-1. Well, Brett, Columbia Southern University is an online school, and it's back-to-school season about now.
0: It is back-to-school season, so that's why we're out here, just spreading the word, letting the community know that we are having start dates coming up, and we would love to help you out if you're interested in going back.
1: 0-1 on the ground, too short. Hernandez scoops it up, fires to first in time for out number one, and that'll get Ryan Spikes to the plate. Well, you guys have been partnered with the Blue Wahoos now for a couple years. You have this annual giveaway, and I gotta say, this one tonight, it looks pretty darn good.
0: It's pretty cool. It is the good Mr. Kazoo and an apple for back to school.

0: Went up and got a fastball high and in. And just sent it out to left. An impressive piece of hitting from Jay Beshears. We're going to bring those hands in. Get that barrel down. Wahoo's at another. Lead at 6-2 now with one down here in the fourth and Colby Shade at the plate. First pitch from Baumeister. Shade shows bunt. Pulls back and takes a strike at the knees, 0-1. It's the ninth long ball of the year for Jay Beshears. Shade ready in the box. Here's the 0-1. Big swing and a miss on a cutter that dove below the knees. And Colby's behind 0-2. Shade takes his time out here. And speaking of Shade, the sun is almost completely out of the picture now. Just kind of shooting that left center gap. 0-2. That one misses down. Change up from Jackson Baumeister. Baumeister, as Eric mentioned earlier in the call, absolutely shoved against the Wahoos the last time he faced them. Struggling a bit more tonight. He's allowed runs in each of the last three innings. 1-2 swung on and missed. Went back to the changeup. And this time Shade chased it. Two down and we head back to the top of the order. Santana, 0-2 tonight. Bounced up to second twice. First offering, Santana, fly ball into center. Couple of steps back for Matt Horvath. He's under it and makes the catch. One pitch, and the inning is over. But the Wahoos grab another on the Jay Beshears solo job. And we're heading to the fifth with Pensacola leading at 6-2 here on Bally Sports Live in the Blue Wahoos Baseball Network.
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0: we head to the fifth. Orlando Ortiz Mayer back out there. That's a great sign to see. Christian McLeod is warming. For now, Ortiz Mayer's got the top of the order to face. And to tell you all about this inning and future innings to come, here's Eric Bramer.
1: Oh, thank you, Charlie. Yeah, to the delight of everyone except maybe Brett from Columbia Southern University. A very quick top of the fourth, and Ortiz Mayer will have a chance, if he has another quick fifth, to qualify for a win tonight. Matt Corvath, 0 for 2 out of the leadoff spot, drops down a bunt and a good one, third base side. Barehand pickup Matthews, sends it on to first, and safe at first the call. Bashir's picking up the short hop, a very close play, but first base umpire William Pascal gives it to Horvath, who has a bunt single to begin this top of the fifth. Slow-mo view for our television viewers. I believe confirming a correct call there. Horvath and his speed aboard, but trailing by four. Wouldn't be surprised if the Biscuits are more conservative on the base paths here. Cooper Kinney, 0 for 2, will bat next. Ortiz Mayer from the stretch deals. And a fastball is up, ball one. Action in both bullpens. And lefties in both bullpens. It's Christian McLeod loosening for the Blue Wahoos. And there's only one lefty on the pitching staff in the pen for the Biscuits, so I'm guessing that would be Mr. TJ Fontaine down there. Unless they've made a roster move that we're not aware of. Pitching for a strike, it's 1-1.
0: Well, TJ may be the only lefty in the Montgomery bullpen. He's not the only TJ in the ballpark tonight.
1: Well, we've got T.J. Nichols also on the Montgomery staff. We've got T.J. Johnson, the Blue Wahoo's assistant general manager. 1-0, 1-1 pitch taken down. Throw to second is on target but not in time, and Horvath steals his way to second. 2-1 to Cooper Kinney. We have T.J. Johnson, the AGM for the Blue Wahoo's, and we also have T.J. Johnson, the video coach for the Miami Marlins.
0: I mean, I don't know the world record, but I might get in contact with Guinness at some point, because that's a lot of TJs.
1: 2-1 the count to Cooper Kinney with first base open. Ortiz Mayer deals home, grounded sharply to first. It'll be a productive out as Bashir's takes it to the base himself, and Horvath moves to third on the play. Will Simpson bats next. Well, TJ Fontaine is Trevor Joel Fontaine. And here comes Nelson Prada. The Wahoo's manager will go to Christian McLeod. That's not short for anything. Orlando Ortiz Mayer, 4 1/3 innings. He'll take a no decision tonight, but another step forward as he continues his return from his stay on the injured list. Christian McLeod inherits a runner at third and a one-out situation in the top of the fifth with the Wahoos leading the Montgomery Biscuits here 6-2. Back after this on Bally Sports Live on the Blue Wahoos Baseball Network.
0: The Blue Wahoos welcome the Cubs affiliate Knoxville Smokies to Pensacola for their second-to-last homestand August 18th through the 23rd. 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
1: Field is back, and Will Simpson is at the plate. McLeod's first is taken up and away, ball one. Last we saw Christian McLeod, he was making his first start in a Blue Wahoos uniform. That came last week in Knoxville against the Smokies. 1-0 from the lefty. And the pitch. Grounded to third. Gloved by Matthews. He will throw home and the play out! A one-hop throw from Matthews. Deftly picked up by the catcher, Cascanet, and he drops down the tag for out number two. I'm not sure that's what Matthews was being told to do. You play the infield back to concede the run. But he saw an opportunity to cut down the run at the plate. And while the throw wasn't perfect, his catcher bailed him out with a really nice play.
0: Well, if anyone on the infield is going to have a chance to make a play at the plate, it's those corner infielders. And Juan Matthews got it done.
1: Simpson reaches first on a 5-2 fielder's choice at home. And now he breaks for second on the first pitch wide. Throw down to second, safe. Simpson wasting no time getting a runner back in scoring position for the Biscuits. Theo Gillen at the plate with a 1-0 count. Connor Cascanet doing his best to try and control the running game, but the Biscuits leading all of AA in stolen bases. They and the Blue Wahoos are likely to break the Southern League record for stolen bases in a single season, but at this rate, the Biscuits might get there before the Blue Wahoos do. 1-0, curve taken down, it's 2-0. McLeod signed as a free agent mid-season, pitching to a 3.86 ERA across 13 appearances, mostly in relief for the Blue Wahoos. A look towards second, the 2-0 to Gillen. Grounded to first, gloved by Bashirs in his big first base mitt, and he'll take to the base for out number three. Well, McLeod benefits from a nice defensive play behind him. And we head to the home fifth, still 6-2 Pensacola on Bally Sports Live on the Blue Wahoos Baseball Network.
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0: 5th at Blue Wahoo Stadium in Pensacola. Wahoo's up 6-2 on the Biscuits. And we'll now see, for the first time tonight, the Biscuits bullpen, their lone lefty, T.J. Fontaine. He takes over for Jackson Baumeister, who leaves on the hook for the loss. He allowed 6 runs, 5 earned on 5 hits. He walked 2 and struck out 2, and now Fontaine faces Brendan Jones in a lefty-lefty matchup. First to Jones as a fastball wide, 1-0. 2-3 and 4, Jones, Matthews, and Compton against Fontaine, pitching to a 5.93 ERA at AA. Fontaine from Fresno, 14th rounder in the 2023 draft. 1-0 pitch, top of the zone, fastball strike, 1-1. Jones, 1-for-2 against the starter Baumeister. Popped to short, and then lined a base hit to right. 1-1. Jones fouls at the plate, and that caught the home plate umpire Ian Durkin between the legs. As a courtesy, catcher Piper comes out to chat with Fontaine. And with a moment, we'll chat with you. Fans, this broadcast on the Blue Wahoos Baseball Network is brought to you by Nick's Boathouse. Just steps from the stadium, Nick's Boathouse is your go-to for bayfront dining and fresh seafood before or after the game. If you haven't been to Nick's lately, then you haven't been to Nick's. Checking in on the Big League Club, it's tied 4-4 between the Marlins and the Angels at the end of 4 in Miami. Birthday boy home run from Mike Trout for a first inning Angels run. Marlins answering back in the fourth inning. Kyle Stowers collecting an RBI. Back to ball here in Pensacola. The count is 1-2 to Brendan Jones. Fontaine deals. Jones swings, sends it into right center. It's down for a base hit. Cut off in the gap by the center fielder Horvath. He gets it back in quickly, and Jones with a big turn will be content with a single. Jones and his team-leading stolen base tally will be at first for Juan Matthews. Matthews 0-for-1. He drew a walk and scored from first on the Brandon Compton 2-run triple, plus an error that is colloquially called a Little League home run.
1: It's the only kind of homer I did hit in Little League.
0: Gave up a couple homers. Not sure I hit any. Fontaine to the plate. Matthews turned around to bat right-handed and takes a knee-high strike, much to his disapproval. 0-1.
1: I had exactly one Little League home run in Little League, and I was ecstatic.
0: Weak tapper. First base side. Springing off the mound, Fontaine fields and flips onto first. Nice play to retire Matthews out number one. Jones moves to second. They'll bring up Brandon Compton. Walking a run scored in the second, and his first double-A triple. Motoring in on a bad relay from the first baseman Isaac on his way to third base. In my memory, it's the first Little League home run, as we call it, of the season for the Blue Wahoos.
1: As far as I've seen.
0: I've been on the road, you haven't, but I can't think of any. First to Compton, big home run cut and a miss on a slider off the plate inside. It's 0-1. Last time we had a true inside the park home run, it came off the bat of a current big leaguer, Dane Myers, on the road against the Mississippi Braves back in 2023. 0-1 wide, 1-1. I can picture it in my mind's eye, and I'm sure you could find it on YouTube as well. It was a sinking line drive. Center fielder dove, came up empty, and it went all the way to the wall.
1: Myers can run.
0: Yes, he can. 1-1. Compton, big cut and a miss. Again on a slider on the inside edge. Count is 1-2.
1: Dane Myers, in a way, still with the Wahoos. The Marlins acquired Ethan O'Donnell in exchange for him.
0: With us in spirit. 1-2. Compton takes down. It's 2-2. One of a couple former Wahoos in the Reds organization. Zach McCambly made his big league debut earlier this year. Will Banfield, I believe currently with AAA Louisville, but he made his debut for the Reds late last season after starring here as a catcher in Pensacola. 2-2. Compton takes right down the middle, a called third strike. Top of the zone, but splitting the plate in half. It's out number two. Christian Hernandez will bat next. Hernandez lined to deep right in the second and lined down to third in the third. Wahoos leading 6-2 in the home fifth, trying to bring home the speedy Brendan Jones from second. Fontaine deals home. Hernandez takes high on a fastball. It's 1-0. Fontaine accepts the sign. A glance towards Jones at second. Taking a walking lead towards third, he goes, and he will steal without a throw as a slider misses badly up and away. There's an old rule in baseball. Don't make the first or last out of an inning at third base, and Wahoos are far more aggressive than most teams in trying to steal third, regardless of how many outs there are in an inning. 2-0. Hernandez fouls back. Fastball middle in. 2-1. In that case, though, lefty on the mound, when you get a walking lead, you can pretty much steal third base without any contest, and that's exactly what Jones did, stealing his 36th of the year. That puts him squarely in sixth place in the Southern League on the stolen base leaderboard. 2-1, swung on and missed, and the count is 2-2, but a couple of the guys ahead of him, Dylan O'Ray on the injured list for Biloxi, Austin O'Vern on the injured list, likely for the year for Montgomery. We saw him suffer an injury here in Pensacola a couple nights ago. Patrick Cloese of Columbus has been promoted onto AAA. 2-2 to Hernandez, taken down in the dirt, and the count is full, 3-2. Ethan O'Donnell waits on deck. So the path to at least being in the top three is not all that tough to attain for Brendan Jones, provided he stays healthy now in the final 5.5 weeks of the regular season. Three-two payoff to Hernandez. A swing and a towering fly deep left center. Into the gap, the ballpark will hold it, and Horvath, the center fielder, is there to make the catch. Jones stranded at third, and the Wahoos do not score in the fifth, but they still lead at 6-2 as we head to the top of the sixth on Bally Sports Live on the Blue Wahoos Baseball Network.
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0: of the top of the sixth inning, Wahoos up 6-2 on the Montgomery Biscuits. With Charlie Hobart, I'm Eric Bramer. Christian McLeod back out for a full inning of relief after getting the final two outs of the fifth inning. 5, 6, and 7, Xavier Isaac, Kenny Piper, and Connor Hyzak will face the Pensacola lefty. Isaac 0-1 today. Left-handed hitting first baseman walked his last time up. McLeod, the southpaw, deals to a target set up on the outside edge. He misses inside off the plate, 1-0. McLeod, in his start last week against Knoxville, gave his team a pretty good chance. Only worked three innings, but allowed one run on two hits. Next pitch taken down, and it's 2-0. It was his first start with the Blue Wahoos, but not his first start in the Marlins organization. Made a spot start with AAA Jacksonville as well in his time with the Jumbo Shrimp. 2-0 to Isaac. Check swing foul off the netting, 2-1. Wahoos hoping that by the time they get back from their next road trip, their roster will be in a much healthier place. There are, by my count, as many as 8 players currently on the injured list who the Wahoos hope to have back before the end of the month. 2-1 pitch taken up and in 3-1 to Xavier Isaac with Kenny Piper waiting on deck.
1: We've seen Arquette, Trimble, Lewis all taking swings in batting practice, Ryan Ignafo as well.
0: Those are the 4 position players. 3-1 left up, and Isaac hammers it into the right field corner. It's down, and it one hops the wall for extra bases. Isaac glides into second with a stand-up leadoff double. Kenny Piper bats next. Piper 1-for-2, singled back in the second and scored from first on the Ryan Spikes RBI triple that was perhaps lost in the sun and might have also knuckled out to the center fielder shade. So, 4 position players that the Wahoos hope to have back soon. 4 pitchers as well. Starting pitchers, Alex Williams and Jacob Miller. Righty reliever Logan Whitaker and lefty reliever Cade Bragg. Wahoos roster right now full up at 28. Those things tend to take care of themselves. Someone gets healthy while another gets hurt, that sort of thing. First pitch is down, it's 1-0 to Kenny Piper. But there's also a possibility that, you know, say when Major League rosters expand on September 1st, well, that will likely mean 2 fewer players for AAA Jacksonville, and so someone will be due to be called up to the Jumbo Shrimp. Few current Pensacola players have spent at least some time at AAA this year, McLeod among them. 1-0 to Kenny Piper. McLeod deals. Hit sharply foul down the third base line. It's 1-1.
1: McLeod, O'Donnell, Peyton Green got up there. Luis Palacios.
0: McLeod back with a 1-1. A look towards second and the pitch. Curveball taken up and away, 2-1. 2-1. Night falling here in Pensacola. Good crowd on hand. For many, this Friday night is kind of the last hurrah before school starts, and that's why tonight is back-to-school weekend for the Blue Wahoos. 2-1. Piper takes beneath the knees. Close pitch taken, 3-1, with first base opening Connor Hyzak waiting on deck. And of all of our back-to-school weekend giveaways, I'd have to say this Kazoo pencil holder is at or near the top. It's a pretty rock-solid giveaway.
1: Holds pens, too.
0: 3-1. Off the end of the bat. Into left center field. Down for a base hit. It dies in front of Jones, who comes up firing. Trailing by 4 runs, Isaac will be held at third, and that's probably the smart move for the Biscuits. They'll have runners at first and third with nobody out, and now dancing on to second. Piper will take an extra 90 feet. The throw came into Matthews. And Piper sprinting behind both the first baseman Bashirs and the second baseman Santana. By the time Matthews realized that the play had not ended, there was no one at second to throw the ball to. Out comes pitching coach Toby Nagel, and he's going to have a chat with McLeod, as well as admonish the infield for not locking in until the umpires had called time. Blue Wahoos fans, get ready to hit a sweet home run with Maynard's Donuts and Coffee. Swing by Maynard's for the freshest melt-in-your-mouth donuts in town, then head to the ballpark and cheer on the Blue Wahoos all season long. Great donuts, great baseball, great family fun. Visit Maynard's Donuts and Coffee at 875 East 9 Mile Road and at 2155 West 9 Mile Road in Pensacola. Maynard's Donuts and the Blue Wahoos, a winning combo every time. That play that we just described is up to the official scorer's discretion. Right now it has been ruled as a single and then advancing on the throw. Second and third, nobody out for Connor Hyzak, looking for his first double-A hit. Weak tapper up the third base side, it's foul, and the count is 0-1. Hyzak last night 0-3. No shame in that. The Biscuits had only one hit as a team. Tonight 0-2, with a strikeout and a grounder to short. The Wahoos leading 6-2 in the sixth have the infield back. As we saw just an inning ago, that does not necessarily mean that they won't try and make a play at the plate, but they are, it appears, conceding the run on a ball in play. 0-1 pitch is wide on a change, and the count is even 1-1.
1: Well, Kenny Piper kind of picking up Xavier Isaac. When Piper got to second base, Isaac did not get a good read of that ball. It was very clearly going to land in the outfield. All honesty, he probably should have been able to score.
0: 1-1, line drive into left. That's a base hit, the first for Hyzak. Isaac will score. Piper gets the wave. Here comes the relay home. It's not in time. And Connor Hyzak's first Biscuits hit is a two-run single, making this a 6-4 game. Still nobody out here in the top of the sixth. Ryan Spikes will bat next. And the Wahoos, because they had such a dominant pitching performance last night from just two pitchers, Dishmay and Belgrave, are pretty well rested down there. We'll see how long it takes for the Pensacola pen to reactivate. Still 12 more outs to get, with Spikes now the potential tying run stepping to the plate. McLeod's first is taken down on a changeup, 1-0. Because McLeod has not pitched in too many high-leverage opportunities, it has been perhaps neglected that is the first time he's allowed multiple runs since June 21st. 1-0 from the lefty. And the pitch. Spikes takes up and away, 2-0. It is the righty Colby Martin now throwing in the Pensacola pen. Usually a high-leverage late-inning guy, but this might be the traditional fireman role, where you come in the middle innings when the game might very well be in the balance. McLeod hoping to put the fire out himself. 2-0. He got a gift from Spikes, chasing a breaking pitch down and in and coming up empty, 2-1.
1: 9 out of McLeod's 16 pitches in this inning have been balls. And Spikes just did him a favor there.
0: Entering tonight's action, McLeod had walked 17 men in 20 and two-thirds innings. No walks issued tonight, but he's fallen behind hitters and paid the price. 2-1. Runner goes. Spikes takes a breaking pitch in the zone for a strike, and Cascanet won't even bother to throw. Connor Hyzak steals his way to second. For the Biscuits, already their third stolen base of the night. Scratch that, their fourth. I had neglected Mac Horvath stealing second in the fifth. 2-2, taken down. And the count is full, 3-2. First base open, Cameron James waits on deck. McLeod stares in. Ready with the 3-2. And the pitch to Spikes, fouled back, elevated slider. Would have been ball four, but Spikes offered and sent it straight back.

0: McLeod ready. Another 3-2 payoff. The pitch, Spikes takes high, and it's ball four. First and second, still nobody out. Four straight have reached here to begin the top of the sixth inning. Cameron James, who hit an RBI double his first time up, will bat next. Will it still be against McLeod? Manager Nelson Prada on the top step of the dugout. And that's where he will stay for at least one more batter. James, plenty of pop for his place in the lineup. Rarely do you see a ninth place hitter with an 803 OPS. Both runners go. The pitch is inside. Throw down to the lead runner at third. Not in time. Hizak steals third. Spikes to second. And the Biscuits have now stolen six bases in five-plus innings here tonight.
1: It's getting a little out of hand at this point. Someone's got to be able to control the running game, whether it's McLeod or Cascanet.
0: Well, Cascanet on the season has thrown out about 12% of base stealers. One out of James. Base hit to the outfield would likely tie this game. Breaking pitch in for a strike, and the count is 1-1. Wahoos lead at 6-4, but the Biscuits have scored twice here in the sixth and have two in scoring position with still nobody out. McLeod ready. And the 1-1. James slashes it to right center, down in front of Compton. Hizak will score. Spikes will be held. Throw comes in on a bounce on target to the plate. RBI single for James, and it's now a one-run game. Wahoo's lead is trimmed to 6-5. And now manager Nelson Prada has seen enough. Five straight reach to begin the top of the sixth inning. Christian McLeod will depart, and Colby Martin will come on to try and keep this game in Pensacola's favor. Back for the rest of this sixth inning after this on Bally Sports Live on the Blue Wahoos Baseball Network.
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0: In the top of the sixth inning, the Montgomery Biscuits have scored three times and have almost completed their comeback. The Wahoos still hold on to a slim 6-5 lead, but Colby Martin is on to face the top of the Biscuits order with runners at the corners and nobody out. Mac Horvath singled his last time up. He's 1-for-3. He steps in with Spikes at third, the tying run. James at first, the potential go-ahead run. The Biscuits are 6-for-6 in stolen bases already tonight. First pitch, Horvath pops it up, shallow right center. That will drop for a base hit, and it will tie this game. Spike scores from third, James moves to second. Horvath makes it 6-6, swinging first pitch on Martin and dumping a RBI base hit into shallow right center. Cooper Kinney, 0-for-3, will bat next. That run charge to Christian McLeod. If James scores from second, that too would be McLeod's run. He recorded just two outs, right now charged with four runs. Cooper Kinney spared an automatic ball pitch timer violation by using his timeout before the first pitch is thrown. Wahoo's infield guarding against a possible bunt, but Kinney likely in to swing away. He takes up and in on a changeup, and the count is 1-0. Colby Martin usually on for the eighth or the ninth inning. 1-1, swung on and missed on a high fastball at 96. Martin on the year, pitching to a 6.30 ERA. Martin deals, taken high on a fastball at 97. 2-1 the count, home plate umpire Ian Durkin confirms. Scoreboard has had some trouble tonight. And anyone who relies on the scoreboard has had some trouble as a result. 2-1, hit in the air, deep down the right field line, but foul. Had some hook to it and landed in the back row of the public's party porch down the right field line. The count is now 2-2. Martin ready. Badly in need of a strikeout. The righty's 2-2. Low and away on a slider. Count is full, 3-2. A walk would load the bases for Will Simpson, one of the most dangerous power hitters in the league. We last saw Martin in Knoxville back on the 1st of August. It's been a while. 3-2 wide. And it's a walk to load him up. Still nobody out here in the 6th inning. 7 straight have reached, and Will Simpson will step up with a chance to really make the Wahoos pay. Simpson tonight 1-for-3. He singled back in the 1st. Martin back on the 1st. Earned a nail-biting win in an extra inning 3-2 victory. He worked a scoreless 9th and then a scoreless 10th, stranding the tying run at 3rd and the winning run at 1st. The 1st here to Simpson is taken low and away 1-0. James at 3rd, Horvath at 2nd, Kinney at 1st. Martin sets, and the 1-0 home. Simpson, line drive to the third baseman, Matthews. He catches, he throws home, and out at the plate. That was ruled to be on a bounce. And there was some confusion on the infield. Matthews deciding to throw home to make sure that there was no opportunity to double off any runner. Base umpire Tyler Hovick saying that that ball was caught on a bounce. Manager Nelson Prada out to ask him, "Are you sure?" because if Matthews had caught that clearly ankle high, then he can go to third for another out and maybe even turn a triple play.
1: Crew Chief Hovick was all over it. He was waving, no catch the whole time. So Juan Matthews, quick reaction, made the play. I don't know if Connor Cascanet had the force out or laid down the tag. Either way, it's an out. And it keeps it.

0: It's a tie game.
1: Can't undo a call that's already been made. Everything that happened on the field was in reaction to the initial.

0: and an inning of what-ifs for the Pensacola infield. A near triple play, a near swinging strikeout, and now time requested by Gillen and granted. We described Martin as a strikeout pitcher, and he's got the numbers to back that up. 56 strikeouts in 40 innings entering tonight. 2-2 again to Gillen. And the pitch, chopped foul up the first base side. With the bases loaded, the infield is playing back, hoping for a ground ball hit at somebody. Gillen runs well. We've seen him already steal a base tonight. 2-2 again. Martin deals. Gillen swings and misses. Breaking pitch down, got him. The curve at 83. And a huge out number two. 10th man to bat in the inning is, obviously, also the first man who batted in this inning. Xavier Isaac ripped a double down the right field line and scored a couple batters later on Connor Hyzak's two-run single. Isaac, too, has plenty of pop. The other night, hit his 20th home run of the season. The first, taken down, 1-0.
1: Martin's pitched well to lefties all season. Coming into tonight, lefties hitting just 194 off of him. Showed it there against Theo Gillen.
0: Trying to pull the Houdini. He has allowed an inherited runner a score, but trying to leave the bases full. 1-0, kicks away from the catcher, Cascanet in the dirt. In comes Horvath, and he will score. Biscuits back in front now, 7-6. Their fifth run of the inning comes on a wild pitch with the bases loaded. Two trail runners also move up, Kinney to third and Simpson to second. Two and oh, the count to Isaac. Martin ready. And the pitch. Up and away on a fastball. Though Horvath reached off of Martin, that run should still be charged to McLeod because you will remember the Matthews 5-2 fielder's choice out at the plate. Anytime a fielder's choice occurs, you can imagine that that runner would still be the responsibility of the previous pitcher. 3-0 down the middle for a strike, and it's 3-1 to Isaac. First base is open. Kenny Piper waits on deck. Martin about to throw already his 20th pitch of this sixth inning. Any hopes of him going more than one probably hinge on his ability to get out of this inning without any further damage. 3-1 to Isaac. And the pitch. Taken on the outside edge. Backdoor cutter for a called strike. 3-2. Martin looks in, ready with the payoff to Isaac. The righty's 3-2. Swing and a high fly left field, hit well. Jones going back, at the wall, and it's gone! A three-run homer, an eight-run inning, and a 10-6 Montgomery lead. Xavier Isaac hits his 21st of the year, and just like that, the Biscuits are back in command.

0: Base open. Martin went with the cutter. He tried to nibble the edge on a backdoor. Ended up middle-middle. Isaac does not frequently miss middle-middle.
1: Kenny Piper singled and scored earlier in this inning. He's 2-for-3 tonight in his return to Montgomery after a brief trip up to the big leagues. First pitch at 99, down and in. Martin taking out some anger on the catcher's mitt. The count is 1-0. Martin back with a fastball outside, 2-0. It is, unfortunately, not the most runs the Wahoos have given up in an inning this year. Wasn't it also the sixth inning of a game against Birmingham in late June? 10 runs surrendered? 2-0, swung on and missed. The count is 2-1.
0: Hey, let's hope that stays the record.
1: Beg your pardon. The Wahoos scored 10 runs in that game and gave up 8 the next half inning. That's what I'm remembering. So this is tied for the most runs the Wahoos have given up in an inning this year. 2-1 pitch taken down. It's 3-1 to Kenny Piper. Connor Hyzak waits on deck. Five will be charged to McLeod, at least 3 charged to Martin. 3-1, Piper swings, a drive right center, slicing away from Shade. That ball is down on the warning track, and it kicks off the wall. Stays in play, Shade gets it back in, but Kenny Piper has a double, his third hit of the night. Somebody get a tourniquet.
0: And it hasn't been... It's interesting because command has not been there, but walks have not been the issue. They've only issued 2 walks in this inning. But so many 3-ball counts, so frequently are they falling behind hitters and putting hitters on the offensive.
1: Connor Hyzak, earlier in this inning, collected his first double-A hit. It was a 2-run single to left. He is the 12th man to bat in an 8-run top of the sixth. First pitch fouled back. It's 0-1. Well, after a one-day break from scoring a ton of runs, the Biscuits bats are back to work. We told you last night and earlier again tonight that they had scored at least 6 runs in 15 straight before almost being no hit last night. 0-1, wave and a miss. On a breaking pitch outside, it's 0-2. In the first 2 games of this series, Montgomery scored 10 runs and 9 runs. Now leading here in the sixth, 10-6. Martin ready. 0-2. Isaac takes inside on a slider. 1-2. Wahoos have the righty Jaden Estanista now throwing in their bullpen. Martin has not been effective, no way around that, but also the pitch count is rising. Almost to 30 now. One, two. Martin deals. Swung on and missed. High fastball finally got him and finally ends this nightmarish top of the sixth. 8 runs for the Biscuits, who now lead it 10-6 as we head to the home sixth on Bally Sports Live on the Blue Wahoos Baseball Network.
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0: On to the bottom of the sixth inning, and the Wahoos have some work to do, to put it mildly. After surrendering 8 runs in the top half of the sixth, they now trail it 10-6. They'll send up 6, 7, and 8, O'Donnell, Cascanet, and Beshears against T.J. Fontaine. Lefty-lefty matchup for Ethan O'Donnell, who today is 1-for-2 with a single and a run scored back in the second. First pitch in for a strike, it's 0-1. Fontaine sets. The 0-1 home. O'Donnell takes wide. It's 1-1. Fontaine worked around a leadoff single to work a scoreless fifth. One to O'Donnell and the pitch. Low and away, 2-1. As I suspected, when the top of the sixth inning gets all untangled, McLeod is charged with 5 of those runs and Martin the other 3. Even though 4 of the runs scored initially reached base with Martin on the mound. 2-1 pitch, O'Donnell pops it up near third. James on the dirt, now to the infield turf. The third baseman makes the catch for out number 1. Fans MLB Plus is new for 2026. 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Connor Cascanet, RBI double at the plate in a 1-for-2 night. He's also presided over some difficult moments behind the plate defensively. First pitch taken up and away, it's 1-0. Catchers get blamed when opponents have success stealing bases, but I think in the case of Cascanet tonight, he's also been failed by the pitchers on the mound, failing to hold runners. 1-0 pitch, swung on and missed, and the count is 1-1. Seven stolen bases for the Biscuits. 1-1 taken down and in, and the count is 2-1.
1: Most the Wahoos have given up in a game this year is 8. That was against Columbus back in May.
0: 2-1, Cascanet reaches across the plate and lines it softly into left for a base hit. He's now 2-for-3. Jay Beshears will bat next. Well, and as deflating as that top of the sixth inning was, the Wahoos, who have a pretty good offense of their own, are down by 4 with 4 innings to go. They just need to chip away here, and a Cascanet single is a good start, especially ahead of Beshears, who hit a solo homer to left his last time up. The first pitch to Beshears. Taken. Bottom of the zone. Slider for a strike. 0-1. 10 runs on 12 hits for the Biscuits. 6 runs on 7 hits for the Wahoos. Fontaine ready. The 0-1. Beshears hammers it deep down the left field line, but foul. Absolutely blistered off the barrel of Beshears, but just a touch early on a hanging slider at 79. Owen to the count to the Pensacola first baseman. Fontaine deals. Beshears, another healthy rip, fouls back. Fastball this time at 91. Fontaine ready. Another 0-2. Beshears takes wide off speed. 1-2 the count. Fontaine ready. Lefty deals 1-2, and it misses badly to the backstop. That allows Cascanet to move into second on a wild pitch. Beshears now has an RBI opportunity. Wong, who's trying to climb their way back in this game. Fontaine with two looks towards second. Now the delivery home. Beshears takes, checks, and on appeal, it holds up. Close call with a three-man umpire crew and a runner at second. First base umpire William Pascal is stationed near second. He says no swing, and the count is full 3-2 with Shade on deck. Three-two payoff. Beshears got a piece of a high fastball and fouled it straight back.
1: Jay's been right on it all night. Whether against Baumeister or Fontaine, he's been right on top of everything.
0: This will be the eighth pitch of this plate appearance. Another payoff coming to Beshears. Fontaine deals. Beshears swings, pops it up. Shallow left, shortstop spikes out to foul ground near the bullpen, there to make the catch. Out number two with Cascanet still at second base. That'll bring up Colby Shade, 0 for 2 out of the 9 spot. 10-6, Biscuits leading the Blue Wahoos as Pensacola bats in the home sixth inning. It was all Wahoos leading 6-2 until the Biscuits exploded for 8 runs in the top half of this frame. 8 runs on 7 hits, capped by a 3-run homer from Xavier Isaac. First, Shade takes high on a fastball, 1-0. And I'm noticing Connor Cascanet taking his lead off of second, gesturing with his hands to Shade. Cascanet probably better than most at picking up signs or maybe securing a tell from the pitcher. Grabbing his helmet as Shade awaits the 1-0. Change up wide. It's 2-0. I don't know how much we want to play this game and betray any tell that the Wahoos have, but based on the conversation that the runner Cascanet is having with the second baseman Kinney, the Biscuits are well aware of this right now. 2-0. Shade takes up and away on a fastball. 3-0. First base open. Adrian Santana waits on deck. That's the game within the game, Charlie.
1: Threw the fastball on that last one. Didn't see a signal from Connor.
0: Fontaine deals. Shade takes just above the letters. It's a four-pitch one. 2 men aboard now for Adrian Santana. Santana hitless on Wednesday in his debut. 2 hits, including a double last night. We'll see if he can come through with his first hit tonight, and in doing so, maybe get the Wahoos back in this game. It does not appear that he'll have a chance to bat right-handed against the lefty Fontaine, as Biscuits manager Kevin Bowles has a righty warming, and he now crosses the chalk to at least have a chat with Fontaine. Now he makes the signal, and we'll go one man deeper into the Biscuits bullpen with the Pensacola Blue Wahoos threatening, trailing 10-6 in the sixth, here on Bally Sports Live on the Blue Wahoos Baseball Network.
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0: Wahoos down 10-6 in the sixth. But they've got the top of their order due up. Two down and two on. Facing Andrew Lindsay, the righty reliever coming on for the Biscuits to try and get Adrian Santana and end this threat. Santana joined the Marlins organization on Monday in a deadline deal. So far, two hits in two games and change. 0 for 3 today, two grounders to second and a fly to center. Switch hitter was ready to bat righty against Fontaine, now bats lefty against Lindsay. First pitch to Santana. A swing and a drive deep down the right field line, but it's foul, and it will go out of play. Adrian Santana, still young, drafted out of high school, 21 years old right now, and that is less than a month old. He just turned 21 on July 18th. He is going to grow into his power. Don't expect any in-game power, or not much, at least for now. 0-1. Just high, 1-1. Santana and Fontaine were teammates with Bowling Green earlier this year. Same can be said for a lot of these Montgomery Biscuits who have come up from High A Bowling Green, where Santana excelled this season prior to the deadline trade. Lindsay deals. Chopper foul. Third base side. 1-2. Cascanet at second after a single. Shade at first after a walk. 1-2 to Adrian Santana. The pitch, low and away. Good take, 2-2. Lindsay pitching to a 4.34 ERA in his time at AA. The righty sets. Runners go, the 2-2 inside. And if it didn't hit him, how did it miss him? The count is full, 3-2, and Cascanet takes third. Shade takes second on a double steal. Seven steals for the Biscuits tonight. The Wahoos trying their best to keep pace. They're now 4-for-4, and a base hit to the outfield would likely bring home a pair. 3-2 to Santana, with hot-hitting Brendan Jones waiting on deck. Lindsay ready. The payoff. Santana takes down and in. It's a walk. That is, we were told, one of the most impressive skills of Adrian Santana, his ability to command the strike zone, and he did not expand there.
1: Now, K to walk ratio at High A at about 1.2. For every strikeout, he's drawing a walk, and he's showing it right there, a very good understanding of the strike zone.
0: It's his first walk at the AA level. And Brendan Jones, who homered twice last night and has singled twice tonight, steps to the plate as the potential tying run with the bases loaded. First pitch, up and away. It's 1-0.
1: Gotta strike back here.
0: 1-0 to Brendan Jones. Lindsay deals. Jones takes to the backstop. Here comes Cascanet. He will score from third. The ball pinned behind the padding. Throwback to third goes into left. Home plate umpire Ian Durkin had called time. And so the throw to third that would have otherwise scored at least one more run will be called back. Home plate umpire Ian Durkin calling time. Because in his eyes, behind home plate, that ball had been lodged underneath the padding. If it had been lodged, no one told Kenny Piper because he simply picked it up and chucked it onto third. We've had a couple unusual plays tonight, and without fail, I think every single one of them has gone to the Biscuits. Second and third now in a 10-7 game. Lindsay back with an X to Jones. A swing and a towering fly foul. First base side out of play.
1: Juan Matthews is cracking me up. Boos raining down on the umpires. You see Matthews in the on-deck circle hyping up the crowd, saying boo louder.
0: It's like a scene out of Gladiator.
1: Are Are you not entertained, Eric?
0: 2-1 to Jones. Comebacker deflected off the pitcher. Lindsey can't find it. It's right at his feet. He throws to first, and it's in time. Hot smash, 103 off the bat, right off of Lindsey. He was stunned, but he came to his senses just in time. One back for the Wahoos, who now trail 10-7 to the seventh on Bally Sports Live and the Blue Wahoos Baseball Network.
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0: The Montgomery Biscuits lead this game 10-7 as we head to the top of the seventh inning, but something tells me that will not be our final score. Still plenty of ball left to be played. Jaden Estanista's on the mound for the Wahoos, and here to tell you more about him back on the call for the seventh, Charlie Hobart.
1: Thank you, Eric. Third appearance of the season for the Blue Wahoos for Jaden Estanista. The ERA is sitting at 18. He's had a couple of rough outings. First pitch to Ryan Spikes, who leads things off. And therefore, strike and it's 0-1. Last time out for Estanista just three nights ago. Went 2 2/3, gave up 5 runs and 3 homers. 0-1 is down in the dirt. And it's 1-1 on Ryan Spikes. Fastball, cutter, sweeper, splitter. That's what you're getting from Estanista. Spikes is 1-for-2. He's reached twice tonight. 1-1 in the air, first base. Shifting into foul territory is Jay Bashirs. He makes the catch, and there's a quick first out. Estanista, the last time he pitched, he went the 2 2/3, and he struggled at a point, but his first inning was 1-2-3, picked up a couple of strikeouts. He's got good stuff. Got to be able to put it where he wants. Cameron James, the 9-hitter, now comes to the plate, and he pops it up, same spot. Bashir is moving towards the dugout, and this one is going to reach the dugout. Foul ball, 0-1. Well, even though Pensacola left a couple of men on, getting at least one across last inning was huge. You cannot leave them loaded and not score at all. And that ball off the bat of Brendan Jones, 103 miles an hour up the middle. 0-1, misses high and tight. Count goes even.
0: And television viewers saw it. If you're listening on the radio, Lindsay was stunned. It seemed like he didn't know where he was or where the ball was, and luckily for him, another lucky break tonight for the Biscuits. The ball had landed right at his feet, so he was able to pick it up and fire it on to first just in time to get the Speedy Jones.
1: 1-1. James takes a called strike, slider at the top of the zone, and it's 1-2. And if Lindsay waits an extra half second before he picks that baseball up, I think Brendan Jones is going to beat it out. It's been a weird one. 1-2, fouled back. Change up right down the pipe from Estanista. Ten to seven is the score. It was 2-0 Montgomery, then 6-2 Pensacola. And then things got awkward. Another 1-2. This one's popped up, foul again near the dugout. Cascanet will give it a look, and it's out of play. James is 2-for-3 tonight, doubled back in the second, brought home a run. Singled back in the sixth, also brought home a run. The sixth inning saw 12 different batters come to the plate. Estanista ready, we'll do it again. Slashed foul. James just catching up to these fastballs. Estanista is filling up the zone. Looking in. Comes set. Pitch clock down to 2. The offering. Another foul ball from James. 95 mile an hour fastball on the outer half. He's trying to protect against the off speed. And he's late on most heaters. Estanista can get that fastball more towards the top of the zone. He might be in business. 1-2. That one's way outside on the slider. 2-2 now the count. James back in there. Estanista sets and the pitch. Swing and a foul tip. He got him. Back to the fastball. James swung right through it, and there's 2 down. 1-2-3 inning would be big for momentum. Wahoos have meat of their order due up in the bottom of the seventh. 3, 4, and 5, Matthews, Compton, and Hernandez. Just a three-run game. Lindsey poised to go back out there for the biscuits. First pitch to Matt Corvath is down and away on a slide piece, and it's 1-0. Corvath singled in his last two plate appearances. 1-0. Just caught the top of the zone. Slider at 87. And it's 1-1. Slider may be more of a cutter. It's the 1-1 who swung on and fell tip into the glove again. That one was a splitter up. Misplaced, but it worked. And Estanista once again is ahead 1-2. Looking to set the biscuits down in order. He's ready. The pitch. Got him looking. Fastball froze Horvath, and that's huge. Meat of the order due up for the Wahoos as they trail it by 3 here on Bally Sports Live in the Blue Wahoos Baseball Network.
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0: trails it 10-7. Andrew Lindsay back on the mound. Ron Matthews, switch hitting lefty, leads things off. Had a ton of late inning magic this year. First pitch to Matthews is a fastball down the middle, 0-1. From the windup, here comes Lindsay. Popped sky high, foul territory. Piper chases it back to the backstop, and it's in the seats. Fan took a spill going for the foul ball, and unfortunately for him, I don't think he got it, but a thumbs up, he's all good. 0-2 on Juan Matthews. Here's the pitch. Swing and a miss. Chase to change up low. And three pitches is all Lindsay needs to deal with Juan Matthews. There's one down. Brandon Compton now had the moment of the game for a few innings. Little League homer back in the third. He's 1-for-2 tonight. Also drew a walk. First offering. Compton takes cutter for a strike and it's 0-1. Well, if you're going to get another run back, this is not a bad part of the order to do it with. 0-1, fouled up the first baseline. And Lindsay is once again in the driver's seat. Nothing in 2, the count on Brandon Compton. He digs back in. Christian Hernandez is on deck. Lindsay now going from the stretch. 0-2. Called third strike. Compton down looking, 6 pitches, and back-to-back strikeouts. Now we'll get Christian Hernandez to the plate. And now Lindsay back into the windup. First pitch, missed high. And Hernandez is the first batter to get ahead, 1-0.
1: I haven't offered an opinion because I'm not sure why you would do that unless it's a lefty-righty thing.
0: The 1-0. Another one missed up and away. 2-0. Maybe it's a two-strike thing. I've never seen it before. Hernandez in the driver's seat. Can be picky. The 2-0. Swung big and fouled it back. Nice sinker from Andrew Lindsay. Inner half of the plate. Tough to resist. Here he comes. Hernandez chops it to third. Picked up by Kyron James. Throw to first is in time, and it's a 1-2-3 seventh. Wahoos still trailing by 3. Got to get the bats going as we head to the eighth here on Bally Sports Live and the Blue Wahoos Baseball Network.
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0: been a wacky one here in Pensacola tonight. We head to the eighth inning. Estanista is back on the mound and back on the call to take you the rest of the way. Here's Eric Bramer.
1: Thank you, Charlie. Cooper Kinney, Will Simpson, and Theo Gillen, 2-3-4, due up for the Biscuits against Estanista, who calmed the waters with a 1-2-3 seventh. Cooper Kinney, hitless today, 0-3, drew a walk in the 8-run sixth inning. He takes in for a strike, 0-1. Estanista takes the sign and deals. 0-1 in the dirt down, 1-1. Checking in on the big league club, Angels lead it 4-2 over the Marlins in Miami, that game in the middle of the eighth. Tough night for former Wahoo Josh Aknes, charged with 3 unearned runs, but because of his own fielding error on the mound in relief. Right now, that's the difference in the game. 1-1, swung on a missed on a fastball. The count is 1-2 to Cooper Kinney. Righty getting loose in the Biscuits bullpen. Their bullpen struggles have been well documented and also experienced directly here at Blue Wahoo Stadium as recently as their previous trip here. But they're going to try and protect this lead and take a close win back into the clubhouse. Pitch inside, it's 2-2. Didn't really have to plot out their end game in the first two games of this series. 10-2 on Tuesday. 9-7 on Wednesday, but Pensacola scored 6 late runs. 2-2, swung on and missed on a high fastball. Kinney gone, out number one here in the top of the eighth. Will Simpson, a single back in the first, and then a couple fielder's choice that followed so far tonight, will bat next.
0: Wahoos have a 2-game lead over these Biscuits. Want to make that as big of a lead as possible.
1: Estanista's first. Simpson swings and misses at a high fastball. The count is 0-1. The righty deals. Simpson takes up and away. 1-1 the count. Looking elsewhere around the Southern League tonight, Chattanooga up big over Knoxville, 12-3, that score in the top of the eighth. Next taken wide, 2-1 the count. Rocket City leading Birmingham, 7-4, that game in Rocket City in the bottom of the sixth. 2-1, swung on and missed on a high fastball, it's 2-2. And in Columbus, the Clingstones beat the Biloxi Shuckers 4-2, but in that game, the thing that you might see on social media is a great catch made by former Blue Wahoo Mark Coley II, playing in center field tonight for the Shuckers. He had a play that you will see on highlight reels, 2-2 fouled back. Coley, ranging to deep right center, reached over the wall, got his glove on the ball, and flung it back, and as Coley was falling to the warning track to his backside, the ball landed in his glove and he caught it. 2-2. Wave and a miss. Strikeout of Simpson. 4 straight strikeouts for Estanista, looking razor sharp here. 2 down here in the top of the eighth for Theo Gillen.
0: Sort of a Dwayne Wise.
1: Yes.
0: Perfect game-saving type catch.
1: A couple years ago, Jacob Young of the Nationals made a great catch like that at the wall. Estanista's first, low and away ball 1 to Gillen, who tonight is 0-3 with a walk. Biscuits leading 10-7 as they bat in the top of the 8th. They turn this game around with an 8-run 6th after Pensacola had taken an early 6-2 lead. Pitch in for a strike. Count is 1-1. Estanista deals. Swung on and missed. High fastball, and the count is 1-2. Jaden Estanista struck out the final 2 men of the 7th inning and has struck out the first 2 men of the 8th. Now ahead 1-2 on Gillen. The righty readies and deals. Gillen takes high 2-2.
0: It's a good miss from Estanista, though. 95 above the zone. A lot of hitters are going to go chase that.
1: 2-2. The delivery. Line drive into center, a base hit. Two-out single for Gillen. Xavier Isaac, who has doubled and homered in his last two at-bats, will dig in next. And with a moment, fans, we'll tell you that in Pensacola, family means everything. 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Life Care Center of Pensacola, located at 3291 East Olive Road in Pensacola. Exceptional care, local heart. Isaac's homer to cap off the 8-run sixth was his 21st of the year. Granted time before the first pitch is delivered. Isaac and Simpson now with 21 home runs. Tied with Evan Longoria for the most in a season in Biscuits history. First pitch runner goes, and Gillen steals second without a throw. The count is 1-0, and it's stolen base number 8 on the night. Ties a record that the Wahoos would rather not surpass here this evening. Out comes the catcher, Cascanet, to talk signs with Estanista now that there's a runner at second who can stare down between his legs. Biscuits 8-for-8 in steals. The Blue Wahoos, for their part, 4-for-4 in steals. Right-handed action in the Pensacola pen. Gabe Bierman starting to throw. 1-0, swung on and missed on a slider in the zone. The count is 1-1. Estanista deals 1-1. It's low and away. Changeup taken. 2-1. 10 runs on 13 hits for the Biscuits. 7 runs on 7 hits for the Wahoos. We'll have 6, 7, and 8 due up in the bottom of this 8th inning. Estanista ready. And the 2-1. Isaac takes down and in, and it hit him in the back foot. Dead ball. Gillen will be told to retreat back to second, and Isaac, who was hit down there a couple nights ago, stayed in the game but was pinch hit for in the 9th inning. We hope, for his sake, got this one in a different spot. Front foot.
0: Looks like maybe top of the front foot. 86 mile an hour slider.
1: Ouch.
0: That's probably what I would say.
1: Kenny Piper in the big leagues this past weekend, back down reporting to AA Montgomery. Has hit like a big leaguer tonight. 3-for-4 with a double. He's got two men aboard with two down here in the top of the 8th. Estanista's first. Taken high on a fastball, 1-0. Well, Estanista, of course, hoping to get through this 8th inning without any damage done, but this outing has kind of followed the contours of his outing a couple nights ago, where he was lights out until suddenly he wasn't. 1-0. Just wide, 2-0.
0: Streaky kind of a pitcher, but within the game that he's in. Got to stay mentally tough when you lose a batter.
1: Estanista on Tuesday had a 1-2-3 seventh. Ended up allowing 3 home runs in 2 1/3 innings. 2-0 in for a strike, it's 2-1. Estanista with a look towards second. The 2-1 in for a strike on a fastball, 2-2. Estanista hoping to strand two aboard in a scoreless top of the 8th. A 2-2 hit in the air and hit well to center, but at Shade, who's in the center stripe of the turf and makes the catch for out number 3. Single and a walk left aboard. We head to the bottom of the eighth. It's 10-7 Biscuits here in Pensacola on Bally Sports Live and the Blue Wahoos Baseball Network.
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0: 7 biscuits to the bottom of the 8th here at Lou Wong-Hu Stadium in Pensacola, Florida, with Charlie Hobart. I'm Eric Bramer. 6, 7, and 8 due up for the Wong-Hus now to their final 6 outs. They will face Luis Guerrero, the righty, trying to chip away at this 3-run deficit. Ethan O'Donnell today is 1-for-3. He awaits the first from Guerrero, and it's on the outside edge, a backdoor slider for a called strike. Guerrero making his first appearance for the Biscuits. Journeyman, last couple years in the Red Sox system. 0-1, taken in for a strike, and it's 0-2. So far this year, the entire season had been spent with AAA Durham in the Rays organization, and he pitched to an 8.20 ERA in 29 appearances, mostly in relief. 0-2 to O'Donnell, up and away, and it's 1-2. How do you allow 34 earned runs in 37 and a third innings? You do so by allowing 40 hits and also allowing 14 home runs. 1-2 fouled at the plate by O'Donnell. And the count is still 1-2 to the Pensacola left-handed hitting DH. We have seen tonight the Montgomery Biscuits steal 8 bases and 8 tries. We will note that the Southern League record for stolen bases in a game is 10. 1-2, swung on and missed. O'Donnell chases a hard slider down and in and comes up empty. A strikeout for out number one here in the home 8th. Connor Cascanet, 2-for-3 at the plate with an RBI double back in the 2nd, will bat next. Catcher, 10 steals for a single team in a single game has occurred twice in the long history of the Southern League. First pitch in for a strike, 0-1. First occurrence was in 1972. Savannah playing Jacksonville. And the more recent occasion was in 1992, Orlando versus Carolina. Pitch inside off the plate, it's 1-1. They were the Orlando Twins for many years. At that point, I believe they had become the Orlando Sun Rays. 1-1. Breaking pitch in for a strike, 1-2. No connective tissue between the franchises, but it was the Orlando club that relocated to become the Montgomery Biscuits a little more than 2 decades ago.
1: The Sun Rays, like Tampa Bay Rays, or genuine this, the Sunshine?
0: This precedes the arrival of the Devil Rays in Tampa Bay. 1-2, low and away. Check swing, no swing on appeal, it's 2-2. So the Orlando Sun Rays were named after the rays of the sun. Playing at old Tinker Field. 2-2 from Guerrero, the pitch. Cascanet grounds it up the middle, and that's through into center, a base hit. Connor Cascanet has a 3-hit night. He's aboard with one down here in the home 8th. Jay Beshears, 1-for-3 with a home run, will bat next.
1: You don't got to get it all at once. Just got to get some base runners on. Move the chains. At the very least, set up that top of the order for the 9th.
0: Cascanet takes a small lead off of first. First pitch to Beshears. A swing and a towering pop-up near short. Spikes the shortstop on the dirt underneath it. Makes the catch. And Beshears retired on one pitch. Guerrero looks at the baseball. You know what? That ball didn't touch anything on the ground. I'm just going to keep throwing it. Colby Shade 0-for-2 out of the 9 spot. Bats next. The first to Shade, taken at the knees for a strike, 0-1. Luis Guerrero has seen big league time with the Boston Red Sox in 24 and 25. Last year got a little bit of run, 13 relief appearances and a 4.15 ERA. 0-1, Shade takes low and away, and the count is 1-1. Gabe Bierman warming, it appears he'll get the top of the 9th in the hopes the Wahoos can continue to chip away at this current 10-7 deficit. 1-1. Guerrero deals. Shade takes outside, 2-1. Oh, Guerrero ready. 2-1. Low and away. 3-1 to Shade. Adrian Santana, leadoff man, waits on deck. Guerrero sets, and the 3-1. Shade takes, down and in. 5-pitch walk will put two men aboard for Santana, representing the potential tying run. When Santana stepped to the plate in the sixth, he ultimately drew a walk. I mentioned that he didn't have a ton of game power, but the operative word there was yet. And out comes pitching coach Jim Paddock to have a chat with Guerrero before this big at-bat. Santana, with Bowling Green, played in 51 games this year and hit 3 home runs, but doubled 7 times and also added a triple. You can imagine, in this his age 20 season, a couple years down the line, with a little bit more muscle, those doubles turn into home runs, and he becomes the player that the Marlins traded for, imagining the future.
1: 100%. I mean, power comes to all these guys with professional baseball talent. Right now, I don't think it's a good time to be swinging for the fences. You put that slap hitter on and let's try and dunk one into the outfield. Again, it's just time to keep the chains moving.
0: Cascanet has average speed for a catcher at second, but Shade among the fastest players in the league at first. Hoping for a gapper to open it up. The first to Santana. Outside off the plate, 1-0. Santana tonight 0 for 3. Switch hitter batting lefty against the righty Guerrero. 1-0. Down and in, 2-0.
1: 6 straight out of the zone from Guerrero.
0: Brendan Jones waits on deck. He began his last plate appearance with the bases loaded. A wild pitch brought a runner in. And then Jones hit a scalding liner deflected off the pitcher that luckily for the Biscuits landed right at the pitcher's feet and turned into the final out of that sixth inning threat. 2-0 to Santana. Breaking pitch, starts high, drops in for a strike. It's 2-1. Slider at the very top of the zone. Can't fault Santana for taking it. Guerrero ready. 2-1. Backdoor breaking pitch just off the outside edge. 3-1. Again, a walk would load him up for Brendan Jones, who homered twice last night and has 2 hits tonight, hitting the ball sharply his last time up. Out comes the catcher, Piper, making sure Guerrero knows the stakes here. 3-1 to Adrian Santana, another righty now loosening in the Biscuits' pen.
1: Santana's got a big league recognition of the strike zone. He'd take a walk, especially the way Jones is swinging it lately.
0: Guerrero in need of a strike. 3-1 to Santana. Line drive center field, that's a base hit. Cascanet rounding third, he'll be waved in. The throw comes into third, and Shade gets the ball into foul territory. It goes into the dugout of the Biscuits, and another run will score. On to third goes Santana. That throw to third likely, if fielded, would have meant the third out and no runs at all, because the tag likely would have come in before Cascanet crossed home plate. Instead, our television viewers will see this one-hop throw hit Shade and redirected away from the fielder into the Montgomery dugout. It's now a 10-9 game, tying run at third, and Brendan Jones has a chance. First pitch, wave and a miss, and a changeup down and away. The count is 0-1. A chance to put the Blue Wahoos back to all square after surrendering 8 runs in the top of the sixth. Guerrero deals. 0-1, Jones serves it in the air down the left field line. Fading, landing foul. There was room. Fair down the left field line, out of the reach of Hyzak, who was chasing after it, but that ball had just a bit too much fade to it, and the count is 0-2.
1: Man, if that at-bat from Santana does not get you excited for him to be on this team, I don't know what will.
0: It'll be an RBI single and then an E8 allowing Shade, the runner, to score. 0-2. The pitch to Jones. Swung on and missed. Fastball at 96. Got him. Wahoos score twice, leave the tying run at third. We go to the ninth. It's 10-9 Biscuits on Bally Sports Live on the Blue Wahoos Baseball Network.
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into the ninth, and what did we tell you? This game was not going to end 10-7. The Wahoos scored twice in the eighth to make this top of the ninth a whole lot more interesting. The Biscuits have a slim one-run lead, and they'll send up the bottom third of their order against Gabe Bierman. Connor Hyzak, Ryan Spikes, and Cameron James against the Pensacola Righty, taking over for Jaden Estanista, who worked two scoreless innings of relief and really stabilized this game for the Pensacola pitching staff. First pitch on the outside edge, a fastball.

0: sixth inning. Bierman deals 0-1. Isaac swings, pops it up. Foul third base. Matthews near the coach's box. Underneath it, calls and catches. Out number one. Ryan Spikes, 1-for-3 with an RBI triple, will bat next. Bierman pitching to a 6.86 ERA. Trying to keep this a one-run game for the Wahoos offense to complete the comeback in the bottom of the ninth. They will send up the right guys. 3, 4, and 5, Matthews, Compton, and Hernandez. Ryan Spikes, right-handed hitting shortstop, awaits the first from Bierman. First pitch, low and away on a change. The count is 1-0. Righty continues to throw in the Biscuits bullpen. Up and away on a fastball. 2-0. We saw Tommy McCollum pitch the completion of the suspended game on Tuesday, and I think that might be him warming down the left field line here. 2-0 fouled back. It's 2-1. That would make sense. McCollum, a high leverage guy and pitching on a couple days rest. He surrendered the walk-off wild pitch in the bottom of the 10th inning, but he also got them to the 10th inning by digging deep and putting up a zero in the ninth when we resume that suspended game. 2-1. Bierman deals. Spikes takes a helmet-high pitch up and in, and he gets out of the way to avoid getting hit. 3-1, Cameron James on deck. Bierman ready. 3-1 home. Spike swings and misses. Did him a favor, chasing a fastball up above the letters. And the count is full, 3-2. Bierman ready. 3-2 payoff. Spikes fights off another fastball up in the zone and sends it foul first base side out of play. McCollum finally turned around, showing us the jersey number. That is him warming down the left field line. It will be a save situation almost certainly for the big righty reliever. Bierman sets, 3-2 payoff again to Spikes. And the delivery. Grounded sharply, foul down the first base line. Had it been fair, it would have meant extra bases. First base umpire William Pascal jumped up, kept his head pointed down, and tracked that ball as it went between his legs. We think from here he got that call correct.
1: That's textbook getting out of the way, but keeping your head on an even playing field.
0: Watching that ball as it headed towards him. 3-2 again. Eighth pitch coming to Spikes. Breaking pitch. Drops in at the top of the zone for a called third strike. Might have been framed well by Cascanet to bring it back down to an acceptable height for home plate umpire Ian Durkin. Bierman executes his pitch. It's out number two here in the top of the ninth, and Cameron James will bat next. James 2-for-4 out of the nine spot, a pair of run scoring hits, a double in the second and a single in the sixth. Bierman deals. Swung on and missed. Cutter, bottom of the zone, the count is 0-1. From Bierman, and the delivery. James takes wide, it's 1-1. Bierman back with a 1-1 to James. The delivery, a weak tapper to first. Easy play for Beshears. He'll take it to the base himself. It's a 1-2-3 top of the ninth, and we'll see if the Wahoos have any Wahoo voodoo awaiting us on the bottom of the ninth. It's 10-9 Biscuits on Bally Sports Live on the Blue Wahoos Baseball Network.
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2: Let's go.

0: last chance for the Wahoos. We head to the bottom of the ninth with Pensacola trailing Montgomery 10-9. Tommy McCollum takes over on the mound for the Biscuits. He will get through 3, 4, and 5. Matthews, Compton, and Hernandez. He takes over for Luis Guerrero, who allowed 2 runs, 1 earned in the 8th, his first inning with the Biscuits. The recent line scores won't tell you this because the game technically took place in mid-July, but McCollum pitched the completion of our suspended game on Tuesday. Inherited a runner in the ninth, worked a scoreless ninth, but then allowed the placed runner to score for an unearned run on a walk-off wild pitch in a 3-2 Pensacola win. First pitch is wide, 1-0 to Juan Matthews. Switch hitter batting lefty, 0-3 with a walk tonight. McCollum the righty. Deals home. Wide again, 2-0. Tommy McCollum has appeared in 30 games for the Biscuits this year and is pitching to an 8.58 ERA. 34 earned runs in 35 and two-thirds innings. 2-0 pitch, swung on and missed at a high fastball. The count is 2-1. When McCollum gives up damage, it usually leaves the yard. 2-1. Fouled back on a fastball, 2-2. McCollum coming off a month of July in which he made 7 appearances and allowed runs in 4 of them, and in all 4 of them, the runs came on homers. 2-2. Wave and a miss. Matthews fans on off speed for a big first out here in the bottom of the ninth. That'll bring up Brandon Compton. Compton has put the ball in play just once tonight, hooking a 2-run triple down the right field line and then scoring when the throw to third went into foul territory. It was a little league home run. First pitch, a weak tapper up the first baseline. Going to be a tough play. McCollum barehand pickup, feeds it on to first in time, and Compton retired for a quick second out. McCollum springs off the mound, fields his position, and just like that, just a few pitches into the bottom of the ninth inning, he's one out away from securing a wild, hard-fought victory. Christian Hernandez, the man standing in his way. He is 0-4 tonight. First pitch, down to the backstop. With no runners on, it doesn't really matter. It's ball one. Hernandez, now 0 for his last 21, and wouldn't this be a great time to snap that hitless skid? McCollum deals. Hernandez swings and sends a fastball foul out of play, 1-1. Hernandez did hit it sharply in his second inning at bat tonight. Opposite field line drive to right, caught on a leap at the warning track by Gillen. 1-1. Hernandez swings a high fly center field. Horvath going back at the warning track. It's gone! With 2 outs in the bottom of the ninth inning, Christian Hernandez ties us up. It's 10-10. Unbelievable. For Christian Hernandez, his first hit in a week, and it leaves the yard. Ethan O'Donnell bats next. First to O'Donnell is a fastball just low for ball one. O'Donnell tonight, 1-4 with a single and a run scored back in the second. 1-0, lifted foul left side out of play. It's 1-1. Hernandez's last hit was an RBI single back on July 31st. 1-1, swung on and missed on a fastball. It's 1-2. So yes, it had been a week since he last collected a hit. He snaps an 0-for-21 with a game-tying homer with 2 outs in the ninth. One, two. O'Donnell swings through a fastball, and that'll do it for the ninth. But we will have a tenth, because Christian Hernandez tied this game with a solo homer with two outs in the ninth. 10-10 to the tenth on Bally Sports Live and the Blue Wahoos Baseball Network.
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0: Tim Sekola. Tied 10-10 to the top of the 10th. Gabe Bierman is back out for a second inning of relief. He worked a quick 1-2-3-9. He'll face the top of the Biscuits order, Horvath, Kinney, and Simpson. Cameron James, who made the final out of the ninth, is the placed runner at second base to begin the frame. Mac Horvath today, 2-for-5, a pair of singles and a run driven in. Squaring a bunt, he pulls back and takes low ball one. Blue Wahoos, on that first offering, betray their bunt defense. Third baseman Matthews hanging back to try and get the lead runner. And the first baseman Bashir's crashing in to defend against the bunt. Pitch taken for a ball. Back with the 1-0. Bierman deals. Horvath gets it down up the third base side, but it's foul. And the count is even 1-1. In the bottom of the 10th, Ethan O'Donnell, who runs well, will be Pensacola's placed runner. 7-8-9, Cascanet, Bashir's, and Shade. Cascanet has a three-hit night. Bashir's has a homer in this game. 1-1 to Mac Horvath. Squaring again. Bierman deals. This time the bunt is put down fair. Glove by Bierman. Sends it on to first. Not in time. And Mac Horvath beats out the bunt for the second time tonight. Bierman didn't do anything wrong, but Horvath's speed gets him to first. And the Biscuits have first and third with nobody out for Cooper Kinney. Kinney, 0-for-4 with a walk and a run scored. Will the Wahoos play for two or play for the out at the plate? Infield creeping in. It appears they'll try and cut down James. First pitch, runner goes. The pitch is a strike and a steal for Horvath, the ninth of the game for the Montgomery Biscuits in 9 tries. Though the Wahoos did not guard against it, you can't call it defensive indifference. It has strategic importance here. Now the infield for sure is going to go home. The 0-1 fouled back to the netting. And the count is 0-2 to Cooper Kinney. Nine stolen bases in a single game, one shy of tying a Southern League record that was last set all the way back in 1992. Bierman sets. 0-2. Horvath pokes it in the air left field. It's deep, playable. Jones going back. It's plenty deep to bring home the run. Jones makes the catch. The throw comes into third. And James will score on a sack fly from Kinney. The Biscuits are back in front. It's 11-10. You can't say that run is taken as a given because just on Tuesday, in the completion of our suspended game, the Biscuits did not score in the top of the 10th, and that made it all the easier for the Wahoos to walk it off in the bottom half. But you kind of bake in the expectation that if the visiting team executes, they will score their place runner. Now, can the Wahoos limit the damage? First pitch swinging Will Simpson. It's a high fly, foul down the right field line. It's out of play, 0-1. To the Biscuits right-handed hitting DH, who today is 1-for-5 with a single all the way back in the first. There is no action in the Biscuits pen, so it appears Tommy McCollum will go back out for the bottom of the 10th. 0-1 from Bierman. The pitch. Simpson swings, high fly center off the end of the bat and playable. Shade underneath it, charging up for a throw. Center fielder is there to make the catch, and Horvath will not tempt any problems. He will stay put at second. Two down, and now Theo Gillen. Gillen was last night's hero for the Biscuits, foiling a no-hit bid with 2 outs in the top of the 9th inning with a solo homer. Tonight, in 5 trips, he has singled, walked, and stolen 2 bases. Bierman the righty sets. The first to Gillen. Tapper foul. 0-1. Bierman to the rosin bag. Ready with the 0-1 to Gillen. A look towards second. Breaking for third. Horvath. The pitch is a ball. Throw down to third. And safe at third. Wahoos thought they finally got an out on a caught stealing attempt. But instead, the Biscuits are 10 for 10 tonight to tie a Southern League record. The throw was on the money. The tag was as good as could be. Matthews, irate with the call, but safe is the call. And the Biscuits tonight have tied a Southern League record, last set in 1992, by stealing 10 bases. 1-1 taken down. It's 2-1. For Horvath, it's also his 40th at AA this year. 2-1 can play back now that there are two outs. 2-1, in for a strike, and the count is 2-2. If Bierman can get out of this with just the placed runner scoring, he'll mark that down as a success. 2-2, the pitch. Gillen takes up and away. Count is full, 3-2. Xavier Isaac, who has homered and doubled already tonight, waits on deck. Bierman ready. 3-2 payoff to Gillen. And the delivery. Swung on and missed. Elevated slider got him. The Biscuits score one, but they leave a huge insurance run at third base. It's 11-10 Montgomery to the bottom of the 10th here on Bally Sports Live and the Blue Wahoos Baseball Network.
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3: The Suns Kia of Montgomery Grand Opening Weekend with a free live concert. 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
4: You've never seen a dealership like ours, and you've never experienced a grand opening like this.
3: Admission is free, so bring the whole fam and celebrate with us on this side of the

have had some good baseball for the good baseball fans of Pensacola these last two nights. Last night, the Wahoos taking a no-hitter through 8 2/3 innings before a home run from Theo Gillen with two outs in the ninth spoiled that party. Tonight, with two outs in the bottom of the ninth inning, Christian Hernandez returned the favor with a game-tying solo homer, forcing extras. Now in the bottom of the 10th, the Biscuits are back in front 11-10, but the Wahoos have Ethan O'Donnell, their place runner at second, and Connor Cascanet due up. Tommy McCollum deals home. Cascanet, no sign of a bunt, takes a fastball very high. It's 1-0. McCollum served up the Hernandez game-tying homer in the ninth, but is back out for a second inning of work. Cascanet tonight, three hits already. RBI double back in the second. The 1-0. Cascanet swinging for the fences, comes up empty on an elevated fastball up and in outside the zone. He's turned a ball into a strike, and the count is now 1-1. Cascanet, Beshears, and Shade, bottom third, due up for the Wahoos here in the bottom of the 10th. The 1-1. Cascanet takes wide on a fastball. He hasn't seen a pitch inside the zone yet. It's 2-1. Wahoos right now have a four-man bench. Obvious pinch running candidate would be Ian Lewis Jr. if Cascanet can reach. 2-1. McCollum deals. Cascanet takes in on the hands. 3-1. First base open. Beshears on deck. Only question about pinch running, Cascanet. Do the Wahoos run the risk of running out of catchers? Nestor Rios is available. 3-1 to Cascanet. McCollum deals. Cascanet, a weak tapper up the third baseline. Going to be a tough play. It's staying fair. Picked up by James, and everybody's safe. O'Donnell moves from second to third, and though it wasn't a bunt, it had the effect of one. A slow roller up the third base side goes for an infield single. O'Donnell the tying run to third. Cascanet, the potential winning run, is at first. Looking into his dugout to see if he'll have a running substitution. At least for now, he will not. He will stay at first base, and Jay Beshears will bat. The first, Beshears takes at the knees, a strike, 0-1. Beshears, 1-for-4, a strikeout, two popouts to short, but the one time he barreled it up, he sent it over the left field wall for a solo homer. McCollum deals. Beshears swings! A drive! Down the left field line! It's gone! It's gone! Jay Beshears! Walk-off three-run homer! And in one of the wildest nights you'll ever see at a baseball stadium, the Pensacola Blue Wahoos beat the Biscuits 13-11.

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2: The largest union talk radio program in the South. This is the Valley Labor Report. My name is Jacob Morrison. My co-host is Adam Keller. Folks, we got a full show for you today, so we're not going to be able to open the phones, but you can send us a text, and we'll look at those during the program. You can send us a voicemail at any time, and we might play it on the next program, and that number is 844-899-8857. That is 844-899-TVLR. We already have some folks hanging out with us in the YouTube and Facebook chat. Appreciate that. Bingo Bango says, what's up? The Real Legend for Life says, let's go. We've got a great show for you today. We're going to be talking to a local union president in Alabama, in Tuscaloosa, about what B.F. Goodrich is doing down there. Not good. We'll be talking to Jennifer Berkshire about public education. And then in the second half of the program, we're going to be talking to some organizers for the International Brotherhood of Teamsters about how they say their employer, the Teamsters, is busting their union. So lots of stuff to talk about today. The first thing that we want to talk about is a big Alabama story. You know, everybody listening knows that the Republicans run the state of Alabama. They have not been seriously contested outside of the sort of fluke Doug Jones win in 2017. And the Democrats are, you know, more or less irrelevant in the state. And so there is perennial discussion and debate and hand-wringing about how the Democrats, within the Democratic Party, how they can make themselves more relevant. And we have a new entrance into that long line of debate. It's probably not actually a new entry. It's probably something that they've been saying all along, but it is, you know, it's the first time that I've heard it said this sort of explicitly. And this was said by Alabama Senate Minority Leader Bobby Singleton as he is gearing up to run for chair of the Alabama Democratic Party. And according to him, quote, build a coalition, unquote, that can win and govern the state. In an interview with the Alabama Political Reporter, I'm quoting from the article here. One of the most distressing issues. So, wow, this is, you know, this is the thing that's really keeping Bobby Singleton up at night. One of the most distressing issues is keeping Bobby Singleton up, keeping the Democrats from winning, keeping the Democrats from developing a majority coalition in the state of Alabama, keeping the Democrats from being able to, presumably, you know, if you want to govern the state, if you want to win higher office, presumably you want to do things to deliver for Alabamians. What is it, Adam, that you think is one of the most distressing issues?
3: Oh, my. There's so many, but I'm really curious. What did he say?
2: He said that the Democrats have lost the support of businesses in the state of Alabama. And without the support of big business, the party doesn't have the funding to assist candidates with their campaign. Here's a quote from Singleton. It's hard to provide the messaging and proper training when you're lacking the funds to pay for it. That's one of the first goals for me. If I'm able to win, get out there and see what support I can garner from Alabama's business community. I feel like I'm going to have a stroke. I'm going to have an aneurysm live on the air, and I'm just going to go catatonic. What do you mean the biggest issue with Democrats is that not enough businesses support them? Like, that's just such a ridiculous, that is such a ridiculous idea for, like, the magic pill to create a relevant Democratic Party. I don't understand. I mean, well, I was going to say I don't understand. I'm not an idiot. I understand. I understand why, you know, I mean, his power.
3: They have money. They want money. I get it. I get it. And I respect Senator Singleton's work in the legislature. I genuinely do. But just as a point of clarification, the House Minority Leader, so the ranking Democrat in the state House of Representatives, Anthony Daniels, what was it, just in the last couple of years, was named a champion legislator for the Business Council of Alabama. Yeah. Now, the Business Council of Alabama is the coalition, the leading coalition of big business in
2: it's
3: the state.
2: It's the union of bosses in
3: it,
2: the state.
3: It is. And on that point, every single large union organizing campaign that happens in this state, the BCA is going to be right there running ads, running propaganda, engaging in all sorts of shenanigans to try to crush worker power, suppress worker voice. So, you know, when I hear this, that's strange to me. I mean, it doesn't, for, you know, it doesn't seem to track with like the actual track record, because I don't think there is a problem with the Alabama Democratic Party being not pro-business enough. I'm not sure there is a demand for that, but
2: it's just so backwards. The reason that businesses don't invest in Democrats is because they're irrelevant. If you become relevant, then businesses will start knocking on your doors.
3: Right, because they want to go with who's going to win.
2: Exactly.
3: They want influence.
2: You're not going to get business support before you become relevant. That's just not the way that, I mean, maybe, you know, you can increase marginally, and maybe you can bring in enough business support to, like, hire a staffer to do some of the most, literally the most basic things a party can do. And, you know, I'm not even necessarily saying that if Singleton goes out and gets some business support and blah, blah, blah, and, you know, that it wouldn't, I could see it. I could see a future where Singleton is the chair of the Democratic Party in the state of Alabama, and like the party as an organization and the candidates like are a step up from where they are now. But it's just not, it's not a strategy to develop a working class majority coalition. You have to, it's putting the cart before
3: because
2: the horse.
3: Because we are the, this just be clear, right? Working class people are the majority.
2: Right.
3: Business owners
2: are not
3: the majority.
2: Yes, the majority of Alabamians, guess what? Go to work for a living. We don't own businesses. We don't make money off of the money that we have. That's not how, like, 80% of Alabamians generate their income. It's just not. And so it's putting the cart before the, if you want business, you know, like, and I think really the thing is that you should, you know.
3: Is there an alternative?
2: Yeah, and maybe there's an alternative.
3: Bernie Sanders, what, he ran two campaigns for president with an average donation of $27. And I, of course, will never forget that, because he reminded us, you know, throughout two presidential cycles, right?
2: But there's an alternative.
3: There
2: we
3: does
2: can do something different.
3: Right.
2: A better world is possible, as people say. So, it's so, but even if like your plan is like, oh, I really got to get business support. The step one is not being nicey-nice with the businesses. Step one is getting relevant. How do you become relevant? You become relevant by making the case to working class Alabamians that you are the people that have their best interests at heart and will govern in such a way. In such a way to deliver for working class people, and in many instances, yes, that does mean over and against the interests of businesses. There are sometimes, yes, where the interests of working people and business owners are aligned, and you know we can,
3: and that's great,
2: and that's great.
3: Let's take advantage of those win-wins.
2: Exactly,
3: yeah.
2: Let's take advantage of the win-wins. But you know, I mean, people are in a fighting mood. That's a huge reason. I mean, you know. I think there was maybe one other state that voted for Trump more than Alabama did. A big reason that people voted for Trump is because they want a fighter. And so to be seen as a fighter, guess what? You have to have enemies. And you have to be willing to say who on whose side you are on when there is a fight. And I believe that the way to do that in the state of Alabama is by demonstrating bona fides for support for working people. And it's not like this is unprecedented in the history of the state. I mean, look at probably the best governor in the state of Alabama's history, Jim Folsom. Jim Folsom did not become a two-term governor because of the support of businesses in the state of Alabama. He became a two-term governor with one of the, you know, even as, and Jim Folsom, he was able to do all of this even as he was a debilitatingly drunk guy, like an alcoholic, and was constantly in a state of like sort of barely functioning, even as he was doing that, he was able to pass some of the most progressive black lung legislation in the country. He was able to significantly increase road and infrastructure funding, increase pay for teachers, increase funding to higher education, et cetera, et cetera. He was able to deliver for working class people, and he was able to get working class people to support him because he named an enemy. The enemies were what he called the big mules. I mean, we don't really use that language anymore, but specifically like the banks, the power company, the lumber company, you know, the big bosses. He named those as his enemy. And he developed a strong majoritarian coalition in the state of Alabama of black and white folks, working people in the north of the state, in the south of the state, in the middle of the state, that his opponents could not beat, that the big mules could not beat. And so instead of looking to our history in the state of Alabama, and, you know, I mean, even in the history of the country, I mean, there's not any leader that we think of in Alabama history or in American history who has been transformative, who has been, who has really delivered in a way that has made the lives of working people better in this country that we look to, and the way that they entered power is because businesses supported them. You know, I mean, that's not the way that any transformative leader gets elected. That's not how it happens. Make sure you stay tuned. We're going to take a break. We'll be right back.
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0: broadcasting online and on the radio from the heart of the Tennessee Valley, the Spice Radio Studios in Huntsville, Alabama. This is the Valley Labor Report. My name is Jacob Morrison. My co-host is Adam Keller. We've got our guest in the Zoom. Jim Knox is the president of the United Steelworkers Local 351 in Tuscaloosa, Alabama. Brother Knox, welcome to the program. Thank you for taking the time.
1: No, thank you for having me. Really appreciate it.
0: I really appreciate you taking the time. And I know that you're very busy right now as a union official dealing with, I mean, some of the most difficult news that a union official can deal with. I've known union officials in situations like this to sleep at the hall because people are coming up to them and coming up to the hall at all hours of the night. So I don't know exactly if you're sleeping at the hall, but I know that you're working very hard. And so I really do appreciate you taking the time. Can you represent workers at the BF Goodrich plant in Tuscaloosa? Can you talk about what your members do?
1: The members actually build tires. We're a tire manufacturing company. We're in the rubber sector. So we are responsible for the majority of the KO3s and KM3s that you see on these tires. See on these vehicles.
0: And so, you know, a few weeks ago, your members got devastating news that BF Goodrich says they will be closing this plant. What was the rationale that the company said why the justification for closing this plant that employs 1,100 people?
1: Well, you know, we were corralled to a meeting that Thursday morning, and we were given the company's explanation. So the explanation was that we're an aging factory, which is 80 years old, as well as market shares are down right now. So that was the thing that was told to us. Hmm.
0: And what do you make of that rationale?
1: I can see what they're saying as far as aging facility. But the thing is, when gas prices go up, tire sales go down. We have seen this pattern for years, and it's just falling into what we do as far as policy. We do a lot of import, export, and different things of that nature. So when you talk about adding tariffs to already nice expenses to tires, I mean, that plays a vital role into it as well.
0: Interesting. So you think that the tariffs have actually played a role in, you know, in making it more difficult for the company to make a profit on the products that y'all produce?
1: Yes. No doubt about it. Like I said, we do a lot of import export. So we get a lot of our raw material from various different countries and everything. So that does play a role in it.
0: Wow. And so is that kind of the line that they've been sticking with? Market shares down and this is an old plant, or has anything new come out in the weeks since the announcement as far as why?
1: No, that's the line that the company has stood on. And so that's their take on it. So
0: are they moving production to Mexico, or are they shipping it overseas, or what's going to be happening with the product that would have been produced here?
1: So as of now, what we're being told, we have a sister plant in Fort Wayne, Indiana, and they're going to take over the majority of the payload that we do day-to-day operations. They will take that over at the end of 2028.
0: Yeah, what's the timeline for the closure of this plant?
1: From what we're told, beginning of 2027, you should see some employees leaving, or mid-2027, but the total shutdown of the plant should be at the end of 2028.
0: I want to talk about some of what the union is doing in response to this, but really quickly, just on the subject of closures, you know, there are a lot of people that are going to hear this and they're going to say, you know, oh, well, that's what happens when workers unionize, and they're going to use this there. And I saw it with another steelworker plant that closed back in 2019. It was the Goodyear plant. And so during the Mercedes campaign, there were a couple of state representatives that wrote op-eds saying, look at Goodyear. This is why workers at Mercedes shouldn't unionize. What do you have to say to people who try to make that argument?
1: I know a lot of people give the union a bad rap, but the union actually gives a voice to the workers, because in, you know, right to work state like we're in, they can come up and they can fire you for no probable cause just because they want to. So they give you a voice, and as well as the union, make sure that you have a safe working environment. That's one of the things, that principles that we stand on. We make sure that your pay is competitive, cost of living, as well as raises, bonuses, and different things like of that nature. And we make sure that you have insurance to provide for your family. So the union is a great thing. And, you know, people, other people on the different sides say different things just to, you know, put out propaganda. But the union is the reason that we're actually having severance bargain with this company as well, too. So,
0: right. That's a good thing to mention, because, you know, and I'm going to talk about a little bit of this in a moment. But, you know, union and non-union companies both lay off workers. Like, it's just something that happens sometimes. But in a non-union company, the employer, the company just says, like, we're laying you off, and this is what we are or are not going to do. But in your case, y'all are in negotiations with the company over exactly how the process is going to play out, what the severance is going to be, et cetera. And you also have the support of the workers at the Fort Wayne plant, right? I mean, they're unionized too. And so implicitly, there's like that cooperation there from the workers in Fort Wayne.
1: Yes, we have them standing behind us as well. That will be the last unionized plant in the Michelin Network. So they are standing strong with us as well. And we appreciate those brothers and sisters up north for doing that with us. So we really owe them a thank you. So I'll give it to them now. Thank you.
0: Like I said, it's worth noting that non-union companies lay off people as well. So far in 2026, I went and checked this before our interview, Alabama employers have filed 18 WARN notices. And so a WARN notice is something that federal law requires, that if you're going to lay off more than 60 people or something, you have to give a certain number of months. I can't recall. I think it's 2 or 3 months notice.
1: It's 6 months. It's 6 months.
0: 6 months
1: notice. 6 months notice. WARN notices, yes.
0: And so there have been, so far in 2026, 18 WARN notices in the state of Alabama, not counting B.F. Goodrich, totaling 1,800 job losses. None of those were unionized. And so, and yet, we will never hear the names of any of those companies, like if workers at Mercedes decide to try to organize again and try to have another election, you know, they're not going to hear from their leaders, oh, well, look at all these workers, these 1,800 workers at 18 other plants in the state of Alabama. They lost their jobs and they were non-union. And that's why you need to organize, actually. And, you know, that's just nobody ever talks about that.
1: The reason that they don't talk about it is because they try to spend it the way that they want it spun. So at the end of the day, the best thing for the workers at Mercedes is to unionize. I mean, it gives them a voice, because at the end of the day, we know when we come into this factory, if we're working 7 to 3, 3 to 11, 11 to 7, you're getting off at the time you're supposed to, unless you opt to work overtime. Right. At Mercedes, from what I'm hearing, what I'm being told by some of the workers, you leave when that last car is done for the day. And you meet your production goal. So at the end of the day, you know your schedule. You know how you're based. This is things that the union gives you. They give you the right, and they protect you with your rights. So they, you know, different entities will try to spin this how they want it. But unionizing will be the best thing for the members at Mercedes.
0: Absolutely. And another thing, you know, on that note, you know, I talked about people trying to waive the Goodyear closure as a reason for Mercedes workers not to organize. I mean, I've talked to some of your brothers in the steelworkers, and something that I learned over the course of that campaign is that the only reason the Goodyear plant in Gadsden lasted as long as it did was because of the lobbying and the political work of the union in helping them kind of stay, you know, getting some incentives and stuff from the state and I think the federal government. And that came because of the union's lobbying efforts. And so, you know, unions can actually keep jobs here longer. And so, you know, how are the steelworkers responding? You know, like, what did the union start doing when B.F. Goodrich put out this notice?
1: So as soon as we were notified, of course, we talked to Roxanne Brown, who is our international president, as well as Daniel Flippo, that's our district director. And they have been boots on the ground. They have called. They have did everything that they possibly can to try to make this thing turn out in a better light. But at the end of the day, the company has said that, you know, it's nothing that they could change. It's nothing that will be changed. They decided to shut it down. And that's as well as our city officials. We talked to Congresswoman Terry Sewell. Everybody's doing their part, just trying to keep this factory, because they have noticed that in Tuscaloosa, this is one of the higher paying jobs here. And as this job goes away, it doesn't just affect the membership. It affects Tuscaloosa, period, right, and well as surrounding counties. I mean, we have a lot of people coming in every day from different various counties just around here. And it affects everybody. So downstream, for every one job you lose at this factory, you'll probably lose five or six in the grand scheme of things around Tuscaloosa and around surrounding counties.
0: Brother Knox, again, really appreciate your time this morning. Is there anything else you'd like to leave us with before you let you go?
1: I just appreciate you having us, and I just hope that everybody keeps us in your thoughts and prayers. I know that everybody takes things different ways, and we just don't know how this thing will end. So we hope that everybody can find their footing. And like I said, just keep us in your thoughts and prayers, because we're going through some difficult times at this moment.
0: Absolutely. We'll do that, brother. Am I going to see you at the COPE convention in Montgomery here in a couple of days?
1: Yes, you will. Yes, okay. You will.
0: Well, good deal. Well, I'll see you in a few days, and I'll be thinking about you and your members.
1: All right. Thank you for having me.
0: All right, brother. We just talked to President Jim Knox of the United Steelworkers Local 351, representing about 1,100 workers at BF Goodrich in Tuscaloosa, Alabama. They just got some terrible news, and the union is fighting to make sure that if the jobs cannot be saved, that the workers get a good severance. And, you know, like, that really is, it's something that is difficult to sort of make the case, I think, in a union campaign, but is very important, because whether you're union or not, your employer, there will be instances for some companies that you're going to get laid off. Mm-hmm. And they're able to bargain over how that happens, the timeline, what people are going to get, what people are going to get paid in
2: they
0: severance.
2: They have to at least work through the union exactly. on some level. And that's an advantage.
0: The workers have some voice. And like I said, those 1,800 other workers in the state of Alabama, so just so far this year, in the first 8 months, they didn't get that. These workers are going to get that. That's it for the show today, folks. Find us on Facebook, YouTube, The Valley Labor Report, to continue listening to the show. If you don't do that, we appreciate your time, and we'll see you next week.

0: The Valley Labor Report with Adam Keller and Jacob Morrison.
1: That's right, folks. From the mountains of Tennessee to the bayous of Louisiana, broadcasting online and on the radio from the heart of the Tennessee Valley, the Spice Radio Studios in Huntsville, Alabama, this is the Valley Labor Report. My name is Jacob Morrison. My co-host is Adam Keller. Today on the program, we just talked to a union leader about his plant closing and how the union is responding. We'll soon be talking to Jennifer Berkshire about public education and more. 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That is 844-899-8857. 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
2: 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And as most of you know, we are not media professionals, just a few diehard unionists who want to amplify the voices of the working class. We're hoping this project can make a difference on that front, and we can't do it without you. So we want to thank everyone for tuning in. 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
1: Every week in the South, workers organize new unions, they bargain for new contracts, they fight for good legislation and against bad legislation, and they put the boss in their place. These are some of the stories that we could find from July 17th to the 31st. Over the last week, 744 workers in 22 bargaining units have gone public with their union campaigns. 84 workers across 6 bargaining units withdrew their petition for a union election. Some 150 workers in a few bargaining units unionized, and 31 workers in 2 bargaining units voted against unionization. Here are the details. 325 workers at Caesars, a hotel and casino in New Orleans, Louisiana, filed a petition to hold a union election with the United Automobile Workers, UAW. 16 workers at Starbucks in Atlanta, Georgia, filed a petition to hold a union election with Starbucks Workers United, as did 16 more workers at a location in Conway, Arkansas. 57 workers at Carvana Logistics in Concord, North Carolina, filed a petition to hold a union election with the Teamsters, Local 71. 9 workers at Vestas in Greensboro, North Carolina, filed a petition to hold a union election with the Teamsters, Local 391. 40 workers at YMCA South Florida in Pembroke Pines, Florida, filed a petition to hold a union election with the Teamsters, Local 769. In election results, 137 workers at Swaybox Studios in New Orleans, Louisiana, voted 84 to 35 in favor of unionization with the International Alliance of Theatrical Stage Employees, IATSE. 59 workers at Via 313 Pizza Restaurant in Austin, Texas, voted 22 to 16 in favor of unionization with Restaurant Workers United, an independent union. 19 workers at Starbucks in Little Rock, Arkansas, voted against unionization with Starbucks Workers United, as did 12 workers at another Little Rock location, voting 0 to 10 against unionization. I think

0: A blip and not a turning point in the union's momentum. 21 workers at Jacobus Energy in Peachtree Corners, Georgia, voted 15-2 in favor of unionization with the Teamsters Local 728, and 10 workers at ABM Industry Groups in Louisville, Kentucky, voted 9-0 in favor of unionization with the Teamsters Local 89. In grievances and unfair labor practices, the AFGE, the American Federation of Government Employees, won another third-party arbitration case, with the arbitrator ruling that the Department of Health and Human Resources illegally fired 5,000 probationary employees. The arbitrator said that the department violated both the law and their collective bargaining agreement. The administration will be able to appeal the ruling, and we'll keep track of that. In strikes and bargaining updates, more than 700 workers at Virginia Commonwealth University, members of the Service Employees International Union, SEIU Local 32BJ, are fighting for their second contract, and they protest every Tuesday, Wednesday, and Thursday at Monroe Park in Virginia at 3:30 p.m. They're asking people in the area to go out and support their fight for a fair contract, so make it over there if you can. In political and legislative updates, the Republican-controlled House Committee on Education and the Workforce is trying to make it illegal for OSHA to create a heat standard for workers. That's right. Under the Biden administration, OSHA was trying to protect workers from the increasing heat deaths in the country by, and this is radical, this is super radical, saying that employers had to make sure that their employees had water, and if the temperature got above 90 degrees, they had to give them breaks every 2 hours. Really crazy stuff, and the Republicans caught it and said, no way, we can't have that. We're going to make it illegal to protect workers from the heat in the United States of America. It passed committee, and now it goes to the full House for a floor vote. In internal union affairs, longtime president of the American Federation of State, County, and Municipal Employees, AFSCME, Lee Saunders is retiring after 12 years as president. The New York Times has a piece covering his retirement. And the International Union of Painters and Allied Trades, IUPAT, and the Labor's International Unit of North America, LIUNA, signed a historic memorandum of understanding to cooperate on organizing new workplaces across their across the United States and Canada. This agreement is, as far as I can tell, the first of its kind among the building trades unions, and demonstrates a commitment between IUPAT and LIUNA to not just organize and build their own unions, but to work to build a stronger labor movement in the construction sector. We're going to take a break. We'll be right back.
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0: 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They are one of the largest and most diverse unions in North America, with members in virtually every sector of the economy. 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The Valley Labor Report is also sponsored by Labor Notes. Labor Notes is a media and organizing project that has been the voice of union activists who want to put the movement back in the labor movement since 1979. You can learn more about Labor Notes at labornotes.org.
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3: I'm all you poor workers, good news to you, I'll tell. 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
0: Labor creates all wealth. All wealth should go to labor, and you're listening to the Valley Labor Report. My name is Jacob Morrison. My co-host is Adam Keller. We appreciate y'all tuning in. We got a great second half of the show lined up for you today. At 11:45, we're going to be talking to a couple of organizers for the Teamsters International about their fight for a staff union. But first, Adam has a couple of plugs, I think, don't you? Or do we just want to jump into the segment?
4: Oh, sure. I can go ahead and give a couple plugs before we talk about our illustrious senator. Labor Notes has some good trainings coming up. You probably just missed Secrets of a Successful Organizer. It was this past week. It was something we put out. I hope you attended. If not, they will do it again. Always check labornotes.org/events. As we mentioned earlier with the interview with Jennifer, I will be hosting a virtual kickoff of Public School Strong Alabama on August 4th. That'll be at 6 o'clock. You can go to alarise.org, find out more to register. Really excited about that. And also want to make sure folks know that on Friday, September 11th at Auburn University, North Alabama Area Labor Council is really excited to be partnering with the Center for Humanities there on the Advancing Alabama Labor History Symposium with the keynote speaker, Dr. Robin D.G. Kelly. It's going to be a great time. We're going to have opportunities for folks to bring their union swag. If you have any kind of labor history paraphernalia, old buttons and pens and T-shirts, posters, anything like that that you want to show off, some cool artifacts, that would be really fun. But yeah, we're going to have some great panels, people from archives, people from universities, really a great time. So check that out. That's Friday, September 11th. And again, Public School Strong virtual kickoff will be Tuesday, August 4th. So check that out.
0: Tommy Tuberville, U.S. Senator from the state of Alabama, on a campaign to make life worse for working people in the country, attacking Social Security last week. Let's just jump into it. Let's play clip one.
5: For decades now, the American people have paid into Social Security each month without having any idea if they will ever see a cent of the money that they put in. Since being signed into law in 1935 by Franklin Delano Roosevelt, our great president, Americans' money has been going in the front door of the federal government and then going right out the back door.
0: Okay, let's pause it right there for a second because, I mean, it's very funny hearing a Republican who would oppose every single aspect of the New Deal calling FDR a great president. And I think, you know, going back to an
4: maybe that was sarcasm.
0: I mean, I don't know. I mean, people like everybody likes FDR, like unironically. I mean, people talk about FDR was, you know, was a great president.
4: He did win World War II, right?
0: He won World War II.
4: That gives him some street cred with the conservatives, you would hope.
0: Yeah, but, you know, like, you know, every good thing that the government does came out of the New Deal, basically. And so, you know.
4: Which also, let's not forget, only came because working people organized and fought for it and bled for it and died for it and demanded it, right?
0: And that, you know, it's potentially a lesson for the, you know, the person who would like to be chair of the Alabama Democratic Party, in the value of, you know, a pro-worker majoritarian politics, because if you do that and you deliver something as transformational as the New Deal, then even 100 years later, the conservatives will not be able to attack it because, you know, it's so popular. So he can't just literally come out and say, you know, it's, you know, it was the worst thing ever. He's got to say, you know, it was kind of implemented badly. And so he's talking about people. He opened by saying, people don't understand that money went in the front door and out the back door. And that's just because, you know, I mean, politicians have, you know, painted this picture of Social Security as an individual retirement account. And it's not that. It is a social insurance program. It's just like an auto insurance program. You know, it would be, you know, people saying, oh, the money's coming in the front door, you're paying it, and then it's going out immediately to some retiree. And that's exactly how, guess what, all insurance works. That's how all pensions work. That's how, you know, I mean, that's how it works. Like, I pay an auto insurance premium and somebody else gets paid out when they get a car accident, and then when I send that money in, it doesn't just sit in an account for me
4: waiting
0: to
4: on
0: access
4: you to
0: later.
4: Have an accident,
0: yes. And,
4: right?
0: And if you think about it for more than like 3 seconds, how could it have ever been that way? Because the people who first got Social Security when it was enacted, they did not pay into it. Right? It was the workers at the time when Social Security was enacted who paid in, and the money immediately went out the front door to the retirees who were retirees at that time. And that's how it's always worked, because it's not an individual retirement account. It is a social insurance program that has brought elderly people in the United States, like, completely decreased significantly the rate of poverty among old folks in the United States. One of the most successful programs in American history. And yes, it's not an individual retirement account. It is a social insurance program. And so, you know, there needs to be more educated. People need to be more educated about it. But it's not, you know, like, that's just what it is. It was not an individual retirement account. It is a social insurance program that is supposed to guarantee benefits for you as you age and you can no longer work.
4: Right. Or as you experience disability and cannot work. Right. Because as a society, most of us would agree that it is better that folks who are disabled or folks who are elderly be able to eat and survive and
0: hot
4: live
0: take.
4: Life.
0: Radicals here on the Valley Labor Report.
4: I know. I just keep loving people. Yep. What am I doing?
0: All right, let's continue.
5: Your dollar doesn't grow, and it doesn't come back to you or your children. It's a big, gigantic, blown-up Ponzi scheme. And the last time I looked, people who do Ponzi schemes usually go to jail. Every American is forced to participate in it. You got no choice. You don't have a say of the matter. Whether you're 17 or 67, More than 6% of your paycheck is taken out by the federal government to pay for Social Security, your so-called retirement. That might not seem like a lot, but to me, an American struggling to live paycheck to paycheck, that 6% is a huge sacrifice. Americans have been paying into this
6: program. Let's pause for a second.
4: Now, I'm just curious. Does Tommy Tuberville remember what it's like to live paycheck to paycheck?
6: Probably not. No.
4: Because let's just remember that this is a guy who was very wealthy because he coached athletes.
6: Yep. For public school.
4: Playing a ball game. Right. He coached them. They actually went out on the field and got hurt and put their bodies on the line. He grew very wealthy from this activity. He propelled his fame and wealth into being our United States senator. And I don't know. It just kind of rubs me the wrong way to hear him talk about ordinary Americans struggling to live paycheck to paycheck when this brother said that he doesn't get paid enough as a senator.
6: Yes, doesn't get paid enough.
4: He must be allowed to do sketchy trades.
6: Yes, insider trading.
4: Leave it at that. Sketchy trades. Mm-hmm. That's what he wants the ability to do because, you know, apparently the six-figure salary and wonderful benefits that he has as a United States senator is not enough.
6: You know, and he's talking about people living paycheck to paycheck. I mean, he makes more money from his pension from Auburn than most working people, than the median working person in the state of Alabama. He gets more money from his pension than the average worker. And that's obviously on top of the millions of dollars that he made. That's on top of the $5 million that he got paid to quit at Auburn. And that's on top of the six-figure salary that he gets for being a senator. But if we ban stock trading among Congress people, he wouldn't want to do it. That's what he said.
4: Well, I'll say this right now. Tommy Tuberville, if you give me $5 million, I'd be willing to quit this show.
6: There you go.
4: That's challenge on the table.
6: Let's continue.
5: For years, only to see a fraction of what they have been promised. It really makes you wonder how
6: Let's pause it right there. And I also just want to say, you know, 6% for people paycheck to paycheck. It's frustrating to hear that. And we'll talk about his solution here in a second. And the solution not be, well, we should tax richer people more, you know, instead of like poor people. But the Social Security program does not have to only pay out a fraction of what it is promising, right? It has never not delivered so far in its, you know, 90-year history, and it doesn't have to. We'll talk about how we can make that happen in a moment.
5: Government-approved Ponzi scheme is legal. The truth is that this retirement savings, this savings program is 100% broke. It's absolutely broke.
6: 100% broke?
5: Just like our federal government of $40 trillion in debt. The Social Security Fund is projected to run out of its reserve money in 2032, just a few years from now. You know, when these funds are depleted, senior citizens could see a cut in their monthly check up to 22 to 25% of their benefits. On average, that's $500 a month. You know, if the federal government were to try and save the program, it would most likely mean that your taxes would skyrocket.
6: Okay, let's just cut it there because we're getting close to time. But, I mean, just completely ridiculous. I mean, lying. The way to save the program is not actually by raising taxes on the majority of people.
4: Or cutting the benefits of everybody.
6: Or cutting the benefits. We can look at Bernie Sanders' plan. And, you know, maybe some people hear Bernie Sanders and say, oh, it's radical. That's going to raise taxes on everybody. Look at his plan. His plan right now, people don't know this. People don't know that once you hit $170,000, you stop paying into Social Security. That means every single person that makes less per year than $170,000, you pay more into Social Security as a percentage of your income than somebody like Elon Musk.
4: Right,
6: or Jeff
4: Tuberville
6: Bezos.
4: Is talking about paying 6%.
6: Or Tommy Tuberville.
4: When's the last time 6% of his, you know,
6: check
4: was coming out? Come on now.
6: Exactly. The way to do that The way to save the Social Security program is to eliminate the cap. Say you got to pay the same percentage on your income as all other working people if you're a wealthy person. And if you do that, the program will be solvent for basically ever, for like another 100 years. And you can keep it solvent for another 100 years while increasing benefits, not by cutting benefits, but increasing benefits by like $1,000 a month. So you get to increase benefits. Everybody pays the same tax. It's just a flat tax. The conservatives are supposed to love flat taxes. And it's solvent for like 100 years. That's not a radical proposal, but that's something that Tommy Tuberville doesn't want you to know. Instead, his proposal is to try to privatize Social Security, push it into the market. And I just talked to somebody this week who their retirement account got up to $700,000 before 2008. It went down during 2008 to $70,000. They got spooked and took it out, and they lost basically their entire retirement savings. That's what would happen to people if we allowed Social Security to be privatized, and that's what he wants to do. That's his solution. We got a tweet last week. Somebody tweeted at us, said, "I'm part of our first contract bargaining committee, and negotiations happen in October. Any material I should check out on the process or any bargaining tips?" Adam, you just negotiated your first union contract with the employee. You've been in unions for a long time, and so, but you've been at this workplace you're at for less long. You were part of the organizing campaign, and then you were on the bargaining committee. So you just bargained a first union contract. What would you have to say to this listener?
4: Yeah, well, first of all, congratulations.
6: Yes.
4: Congratulations for making it this far. And I also want to say, yeah, thank you for recognizing where you're at in this process, right? Because what is it, about half of workers who win a union do not win a first contract. Okay, so that's really important to just set the stakes out right out from the gate here that it is always going to be a challenge. Now, not knowing the workplace, not knowing the dynamics, it may vary. I was in a very blessed position. You know, my first contract negotiations that I'm referencing was for a progressive nonprofit. The employer was very collaborative. You know, it was a different kind of dynamic than most of the workplace struggles I've been involved with. But some of the fundamentals are, of course, the same. And so it is a big honor to be on the bargaining committee. It is also a really heavy lift. It's a lot of work. So again, I commend you for that. It's really important that you know what you want. It is a negotiation. You're not going to get everything you want, but you do need to know what you want. And when I say you, I'm talking about the unit, right? Not you personally. It's not really about what you personally want to see in the contract. It is about what's best for the unit. And so hopefully by the time you've started negotiations, you've done some really good research and collection of data from your membership. You know, some unions use bargaining surveys. Some have like a bargaining input form or, you know, things like that. Whatever the system is that you use, just be sure that you really are inviting and gathering input from the membership, from the bargaining unit itself. So that's really important because no, you're not going to get everything you want, but you at least need to know what that is that you really want, because that will help you understand where you can make some negotiations where you're willing to concede in some areas and where you're not. So that's all helpful. The pre-bargaining is very, very important, not just from the bargaining units getting their perspective, their input on the process, what they want to see in terms of proposals, but just getting your ducks in a row, getting up to speed on anything you need to know in terms of the dynamics, who will be at the table, right? On your side and their side, knowing a little bit about that process and the individuals involved will be very helpful. So, you know, it's important to know that the boss's main strategy for first contracts is typically to stall and to exhaust the union. They want workers to lose momentum, right? They want you to get frustrated. They want people to think, oh, well, we voted for a union and here it is. Nothing's changed. years, you know, a year later, months later. But, you know, the contract is not won by a handful of smart people in a room. It's won really by the active participation of the membership. So remember that the power is in the shop floor. It's not at the bargaining table. You cannot think you're just going to walk in there and out argue the boss's high priced lawyers with logic alone. You know, your leverage comes from that collective action. And the employer will have a good sense of just how much collective strength you really have. So keep your membership informed during the process. You know, again, this varies by union. It varies by contract negotiations. Some are very tight-lipped. Some are very open. But to the extent that you and your brothers and sisters are able to come up with a way to keep folks informed and engaged throughout the process, do some unity actions, right? Everyone wear a union shirt on bargaining day, or a sticker day, or a button day. Any sort of activities you can find to really flex your collective muscles, use those as structure tests, right? Like who's participating, who's not, who's helping, who's not. But those things are important to show management that you do have the backing of the membership, because just as they often want to exhaust you and frustrate you and delay, they also want to divide. Division is really important for management. So any ways they can drive divisions within the bargaining committee itself, or divide the bargaining team from the broader unit. Management loves secrecy. That's why typically a lot of unions have been more interested lately, I think, in open bargaining. Again, it still varies. You know, that's a decision y'all have to make. But, you know, that is an option on the table. Some form of open bargaining where you can really invite members to participate in a more active way, or at least a more transparent way. You know, management is also going to demand a no strike clause. Just go ahead and accept that that's going to be passed. And, you know, I would say think carefully about how easily you give that away. Yes, it's pretty standard contract language, but your right to withhold your labor is your ultimate leverage. So don't give that away easily. And get just cause and grievance procedures locked in pretty early if you can, because, you know, everyone loves to talk about wages and healthcare, but ultimately one of the most important things you can do through the power of a union contract is protect your members from arbitrary discipline and firings, right? They have to be employed to get those wages and those benefits. So those sorts of protections are very, very important. It's one of the most fundamental, like, advances you make by getting a CBA, a collective bargaining agreement. So those are important. Don't just react to the boss's proposals. Please do think about the proposals that you can pass, force them to respond to your vision of the workplace, right? So those were some things that I learned. I do want to mention a few resources that I think are practical and helpful. I know you hear say it all the time, Labor Notes is a great resource, but it really, really is. Now, Secrets of a Successful Organizer may not be the first thing that comes to your mind when you're going into bargaining, but there are some excellent sections about mapping the workplace and building the pressure you need to win a contract that could be helpful for you to understand. Even if you are tied up in negotiations and you're not necessarily the person doing some of that organizing, understanding that the contract campaign is a campaign, right? Labor Notes also has a great book, Democracy is Power, Rebuilding Unions from the Bottom Up. That's a great one. There's also a lot of good articles on their website as well. Tips for first contract bargainers, things like that. You may also want to check out the FMCS, the Federal Mediation and Conciliation Service. They do have some resources online when it comes to, you know, first contracts, when it comes to joint training sessions or mediation services. So you know, just a resource worth checking out. Spend a few minutes kind of diving through that website, looking at what's out there. And while you're online, I do want to also plug the UE, ueunion.org. United Electrical has one of the most accessible democratic programs in the labor movement. Random jingle came through. Not sure if y'all heard that. But anyway, UE has very like easy to read, practical articles on bargaining prep, drafting proposals, countering employer stall tactics. So ueunion.org. Now, they are a very democratic, bottom-up kind of union. So depending on which international you're affiliated with, it may not totally jive with their process. But again, give you some good fundamentals. And same with EWOC, the Emergency Workplace Organizing Committee. You can go to workerorganizing.org. Also, some great resources there that are worth checking out. But, you know, just, again, I want to congratulate you. I want to thank you for what you're doing on behalf of your coworkers. I know it's a lot of work. I know it's a lot of pressure, right? But it's really, really important. And it's pretty damn cool that you get to be at a table across from your bosses as equals, right? Like, not as subservient, but no, it's an equal playing field where, you know, you're going to have a negotiation. Now, they're not going to act like you're equals, more than likely. That's not going to be their vibe from management, but it is a powerful thing. It is a very powerful thing, so don't take it lightly. And, you know, the boss wants you to think it's a legalistic chess match. It's really not. It's a test of your organization and your willpower, right? Your power is not how clever you are as a bargaining committee. It's really your power is in the solidarity of the workers that are involved, the workers standing behind you in your committee. So keep them organized, keep them informed, make the boss feel the heat every day that you don't reach a contract agreement, right? Every day that you haven't reached a tentative agreement, there should be some heat on management, and they should feel that heat escalate as this draws out and drags on, right? So those are just some things to prepare for, but definitely make sure that you are representing the best interest of your members, that you have asked what that is, and have some good sense of that, and know that at the table itself, you know, you want to have a good poker face. You want to control yourself emotionally, you know, be well regulated for these meetings because they can be intense. They can be high pressure. You're dealing with management and, well, you can't trust them. So that's a problem. And but if you have your workers standing behind you, if you really know what it is that you need and they need, you know how to make this a better workplace, and folks are organized and standing strong, you really can do it, and you can make people's lives, like, so much better. That's huge, right? That's huge. And so don't give up. Stay strong. Do your research. Read up. Be prepared. But you really can do this, and once you achieve a first contract, it will get easier. Not to say that, you know, contract campaigns are always easy, even in legacy facilities that have had unions for, you know, 100 years. It can still be a tough fight. But once you get that first one done, you're setting the foundation. And you're not going to get everything right. You're going to get that first contract, and then you're going to realize, oh, crap, we should have, you know, pursued better language in this section. Or, oh, this isn't really working so well. That's just the reality of it. It's not going to be perfect, but you are setting the floor. You are setting the foundation for what comes next. So you make sure you get those grievance procedures, those due process rights, make as much ground as you can on the bread and butter of wages and benefits, but keep your members strong because that's where your power really comes from.
7: Somebody in the chat said to read Rules to Win by Jane McAlevey. That's a really good one.
4: Oh, absolutely. And also Bill Berry, a great labor educator out in Maryland, has quite a few books available, including through Labor's Bookstore, So he's got some great books about achieving a first contract specifically. So I would recommend that one as well. So just Google that, look into it. But yeah, appreciate you sharing that with us. And we love those kind of comments. So, you know, if you've got anything going on in your local or in your neck of the woods, definitely reach out to us. We love to hear these reports.
6: So the National Association of Letter Carriers are going to have their convention next week. There's a lot of drama, you know. I mean, people have been kind of following some of it on our program, but one of the big things is that following the convention is going to be the election for the national president. And there are lots of people who are running to unseat the current president, Brian Renfro, including Mike Karaf, who has been on this program. And I think my understanding of the way that this works is they have to be nominated at convention, and then you get on the ballot. And a big concern that I have heard from, you know, from reformers within the NALC is that there will be several, you know, quote unquote, anti-Renfro candidates. And there are actually on the ballot, and there are multiple that are, that are announced. Yeah, you've got Mike Karaf. You've got the Concerned Letter Carriers slate led by current Vice President James Henry. And then I think that there is a third one. Labor Notes has a really good article about kind of the like previewing everything going on in the union up to the convention called Letter Carriers Set to Deliver Change in Upcoming Union Election. And so we'll see what happens at the convention. I'm sure we'll talk more about it next week. We might try to have somebody on from Build a Fighting NALC. But, you know, it comes as the current contract has already expired. It expired back in May. So letter carriers are now working under an expired contract again, back where they were before they had this most recent contract imposed on them. And I think that's going to be a big thing in the election. And it also comes as the Postal Service's Office of the Inspector General put out a white paper with quote-unquote options for addressing the U.S. Postal Service's financial gap. And so this is coming from the Office of the Inspector General, not a political appointee or a management person. This is the OIG, and they are proposing multiple changes to the workforce, including exploring modifications to collective bargaining rules, restructuring the Postal Service's workforce, and changing the Postal Service's workers' compensation rules. They want to do benefits reform, adopting a new pension model. That never means, you know, I'm sure you know, Adam, that never means more money for pensioners. That means less. Amending the funding of new retirements. And, you know, some of the stuff that they wanted to do was to increase the non-career section of the workforce, to reduce headcount, and do everything to basically make this position a worse job to kind of lower labor costs. But that's not going to be something that is that's going to help the Postal Service succeed as an enterprise.
4: No, that's further sabotage of a public institution to pave the way for further privatization.
6: I mean, and that's something that letter carriers have talked to us about ad nauseum, is how the retention rate is so low right now because conditions are already terrible for the non-career staff, which is kind of where you start at for most letter carriers. You start as a non-career. And so it's so bad being a non-career person that they can't retain new employees. And so old employees have to do lots of overtime. And so if these recommendations were implemented, it would just make it worse to be a letter carrier and it make it more difficult for the Postal Service to succeed as an enterprise. So really, really terrible news out of the Office of the Inspector General going into the convention. And, you know, I'm sure that'll be a topic of conversation. But if you're a letter carrier going to convention or not going to convention, but you have some thoughts about it, we'd love to hear from you. 844-899-TVLR. You can leave us a voicemail or send us a text message. But, you know, I mean, it was really inspiring seeing the letter carriers get activated during the last contract campaign and voting down a bad contract. And I'm sure it felt really disheartening to see that basically that same contract imposed on the workers by arbitration. And so it's going to be a really, you know, I think it's going to be a really lively convention, and it's one that, you know, I really wish that I could be there to witness it. But I do think that Mike Karif said that he's going to be streaming huge portions of the convention. So if you want to go follow Mike Karif and watch that stream, then you should be able to do that. We've got one more segment before we talk to the folks from the IBT. The UAW has been in a lot of controversy with their recent monitor. You know, over the last few years since Sean Fain has been elected, the UAW has reestablished itself as a leader in the labor movement. I mean, you know, when they were founded, they were pretty quickly the vanguard of the labor movement, the bleeding edge, fighting for the most progressive policies for workers and for the country, you know, fighting for civil rights. And Sean Fain is trying to do a very similar thing on both fronts, both fighting for some of the best, most progressive contracts within the union and leading the labor movement in social and political policy, you know, fighting for Palestinian rights, fighting for a ceasefire. Now, most recently, the union voted to, at their convention, divest from Israeli war bonds. And
4: hey, let's not forget they helped revive the demand for a reduced work week.
6: Yep.
4: Which is something that we came close to achieving in the New Deal. It is a historic demand of the labor movement that, hey, as you have more technology, as productivity increases, maybe we could get some more of our time back. Maybe we could actually reduce the working week without reducing wages because we are so much more productive and there's really no need for it. So we can do that. And I appreciate that UAW has revived that, has brought it up, both as part of their big three strike, but just put it back into the consciousness alongside the idea of coordinating around a strike action, right? May Day 2028 and the call to align contracts, and to, you know, coordinate our power so that labor can be relevant again, because it really hasn't been relevant in our lifetimes.
6: Right. Absolutely. And, you know, just like the leaders in the founding of the UAW, just like reformers in the history of the labor movement, Ron Carey, in the Teamsters, his fighting for working class people has, you know, made some folks upset. He has made himself some enemies, including the Monitor. The Federal Monitor was placed in an oversight role of the United Auto Workers because of the corruption of the previous administration. And let's remember exactly what the corruption was. The corruption was making backroom deals with management and selling out the members for perks for the union leadership. That's the type of the corruption that this monitor was placed in a position of power over this union to address. The monitor was not placed in a position of power over the union to influence its political positions, to influence its staffing positions, or to influence who it elects and appoints as leaders. And yet that is what the monitor seems to be doing right now. Labor on the Line has a really good breakdown of this on their YouTube channel. We're going to play part of it. You should go watch the full thing, Labor on the Line. You can find them on YouTube. But let's play some of clip three.
8: Barofsky's job was supposed to be investigating corruption and enforcing the federal consent decree. Instead, his office has inserted itself into staffing decisions, political political disputes, assignments made by elected officers, and now a contested election for UAW president. The conflict escalated after the UAW called for a ceasefire in Gaza. The night before Fain was scheduled to speak at a Capitol Hill ceasefire press conference, Borofsky called and urged him to reconsider. He claimed he was speaking personally, but a federal monitor with a court-backed authority cannot simply take the authority off like a hat when he calls the president of the union he oversees. Borofsky later forwarded the union a complaint from the ADL, an organization that has been widely criticized for equating anti-Zionism with anti-Semitism, about a UAW local ceasefire position, even while acknowledging that it was outside of his jurisdiction. The UAW refused to back down. Delegates have since voted to divest the union's investments from Israeli bonds. Then, Borofsky dramatically expanded his scrutiny of Fain and other elected leaders. His latest report alleges that Fain retaliated against Vice President Rich Boyer after Boyer objected to Fain's proposal to give bonuses to workers at a job training center jointly run by UAW and Stellantis, a group that includes Fain's fiance.
6: Okay, I want to pause it right there because the framing that Labor on the Line did there is the correct framing. What you normally hear in the press is that Fain was upset at Boyer for not giving benefits to his fiance. Okay? That sounds like when you hear those words, what those words put in your head is, oh, Fain is asking for individual beneficial treatment for his fiance. What actually happened is there's a group of workers that Fain was fighting for, and his fiance happens to be among them, right? Are we to believe that the only group of workers that Fain has fought for to receive bonuses or higher pay is this one group of workers that his fiance is a part of? No, of course not. You can look at his history. You can look at his track record. He has been fighting for better wages, better bonuses, better working conditions for all the workers in the UAW, not just units that include his fiance. And that has been one of the most frustrating thing, like, that is one of the huge things that the monitor is investigating Fain for. I mean, totally ridiculous. Let's continue.
8: Says Fain improperly removed Boyer from oversight of the Stellantis department. Fain denies it. He says Boyer was removed because he bargained concessions, failed to enforce the contract, and even tried to hire family members into union positions. Fain has called out Boyer for negotiating a strict and widely hated attendance policy, as well as failing to hold the company accountable to their commitments to reopen the Belvidere, Illinois plant. Now, Boyer is running against Fain for president.
6: I also want to mention really quick that it was not just Fain that removed Boyer and Margaret Mock. Even though Sean Fain had the right under the UAW's constitution to do so. It's in the UAW's constitution that he can remove duties from officers that are not within their constitutional duties, right? Rich Boyer, in addition to his elected offices, was appointed to be director of the Stellantis department within the UAW. He was not elected. That's not an elected position, director of Stellantis department. That's not elected, and it is the president's prerogative who he puts there. And he can remove people. But he didn't do that. Instead, he took it to a vote of the International Executive Board, and basically everybody except Mock and Boyer voted for those two to be removed. And so it was not just Fain, it was the whole executive board. Let's continue.
8: Allegations that have circulated for roughly 2 years was released just as the election got underway. That timing is hard to miss. Now, the Justice Department has initiated a grand jury investigation into matters described in the monitor's report. No charges have been filed. The DOJ has not publicly commented, and the lawyer representing the UAW says the union itself is not the subject of the investigation. Yet.
6: So yeah, and as the person from Labor on the Line mentions, these are allegations that are allegations of actions from 2 years ago. 2 years ago, and they just so happen to come out weeks before the election. This monitor's report. This monitor's report, by the way, the monitorship, which the members of the UAW are paying for and have paid $25 million for over the last 2 or 3 years, $25 million for this oversight, and $25 million if these are things that should have been investigated, which I don't, it's not something that I think I would be willing to grant. But if they are, you're telling me $25 million can't get an investigation that gets to the bottom of the facts with relation to allegations within 3 months, within 6 months, within a year? It takes 2 years to investigate this with $25 million worth of resources? I mean, that's totally ridiculous. And as the person in the clip mentioned, none of this investigation started. None of this, Fain talks about how he had a good relationship with the Monitor until the UAW took the position that they did on Israel and Palestine. There were no issues before that. And Borofsky is a very, you know, I mean, he just is a very big supporter of Israel over and against the Palestinians. And he thinks it's anti-Semitic to call what's going on in Israel and Palestine a genocide. He thinks that's anti-Semitic. And so, you know, I think it's too much to say is a, it's too much to be a coincidence. And Fain has been responding more forcefully. And he also even just to try to, you know, get away from even the appearance of corruption, he said, okay, fine. I'll reinstate Mock. I'll reinstate Boyer. Like, I want to fight for the members, and I want to, I want to build a fighting union, and I want us to fight for our members. I don't want to be mogged down in this, you know, internal union politics stuff. I just want to move forward. And, you know, and so, and that wasn't enough for the Monitor. So Fain has been responding more forcefully. They just had the presidential forum last week, the UAW's presidential forum for the elections that are coming up soon. So if you want to go, you can go to the Monitor's YouTube page and watch the forum. It was Sean Fain and like five other candidates that are running to be president. I think that most people believe that his chief opponent is going to be Rich Boyer. And so we'll see what happens. But very, very concerning. Very concerning stuff coming out of this Monitor. And, you know, I think that UAW members have a right to be upset about what's going on.
4: Yeah. And as you transition, I do want to just plug that President Fain put out an editorial on Newsweek this past week, really calling the question of whether Democrats are going to support working people or billionaires. And so I thought that was a good example of the kind of like, you know, leadership that we're looking for in the labor movement, right? We need our leaders to be explicit about the political conditions we're facing and being willing to call out Democrats, Republicans, whoever it may be, you know, call balls and strikes for working people and what's really working and not working for us. So I appreciate him doing that. I recommend folks check out the article. Again, it was on Newsweek. And I want to see more from labor leaders. I want to see others jumping in with this conversation. You know, he's not the only one by any means, but, you know, I appreciate that leadership. Absolutely. And, you know, it is going to be, I think any sort of reform project of a institution of this size in history and everything else is going to be difficult, right? Like if you try to reform a local with 100 members, it's going to be hard work, and there's going to be some bumps in the road, and there's probably going to be some missteps. So I would imagine, you know, has everything been perfect to everyone's satisfaction? I'm sure it hasn't been, but this is a large institution in need of some real democratic reform and militancy, and I appreciate the spirit he's brought to this position and the leadership he's demonstrating for the rest of organized labor and really working people across the country.
6: That's going to be it for our show this week, folks. Appreciate everybody tuning in. TBLR.fm is the website. 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

0: Good morning, Montgomery. Good morning, Central Alabama. Good morning, West Alabama. Good morning, South Alabama. Good morning. Good morning. Appreciate y'all tuning into the radio show this morning, Casting Blast Outdoors, like you do each and every Saturday morning. Like to say good morning to Killer. Killer, I don't know if Bama's found a quarterback yet, but y'all still got a little time, so don't worry about that too much. You know, I'd also like to say good morning to Scott Stewart with Four Green Forestry. He's spent a little time with Scott this past week. It's always good to catch up with Scott. Super nice guy. Can't say enough nice things about him. But with all that being said, Andy Huggins is filling in again this morning with me. Certainly appreciate his time. Just a quick update on Steve. Steve's doing good. He's doing good. I know he appreciates everybody keeping him in his prayers. His surgery was very successful. Understand he's up out of the bed, walking the hallways, flirting with all the nurses every time he gets a chance, I'm sure. But he's in good hands. Steve is doing much better, and certainly wish him a speedy recovery, which it looks like that's certainly happening. But, you know, with that being said, Andy Huggins, appreciate you coming in this morning. You know, I know you're on last Saturday. You've been a great friend, a great supporter of the show. You know, folks, I got to tell you, Andy Huggins, he does not arrive to work late. He beat me here last week, and he almost beat me this morning. Andy, thanks so much for your friendship and your support of Casting Blast.
1: Well, glad to do it, and certainly don't mind helping out anytime you guys need it. And I have, you know, normally I've got on jeans and boots, but in honor of Steve today, I have on cargo shorts and tennis shoes. I'm almost as slim and in as good a shape as he is, but glad to be here and glad he's doing well. That's a great report, and just hope he continues to recover. And got excited about the show today.
0: Yeah. Well, we got a big show lined up. Actually, we've got Todd Johnson. He's gonna be giving us a call this morning about 7:20. Y'all need to stay tuned for that. Trying to put together a little co-op of landowners and people that hunt in South Montgomery County. It doesn't mean if your property's in Macon County, you can't get something out of this. Maybe these co-ops will kind of catch on and people will start, you know, trying to unite a little bit, and, you know, for the betterment of the white-tailed deer herd, and let them get a little more age on them, a little more size, bigger antlers. That's what we're all about. So, you know, looking forward to him calling in at 7:20. And then at about 8 o'clock, Andy, we've got Jackie Bushman, you know, the Buckmaster himself. He's on a fishing trip. Hopefully he'll have a little service, and look forward to hearing from Jackie around 8 o'clock. So, you know, with that being said, Andy, how was your week? Did you have a good, productive week?
1: Well, we did. Things were good. We sold some articulated trucks to some good customers. Those are always good to move out of the inventory. So I hope things are picking up. People are feeling a little better going into the end of the year about, you know, the work they've got lined up and things that are coming down the pipe for in terms of construction, mining, and road building. So it was a good week, and glad to be here on you with a be here with you on a Saturday morning. But things are looking up in the equipment world.
0: Good deal. Everybody needs a new piece of equipment. I mean, there's no. You know, I drive some old raggedy tractors, and, you know, I'm always hoping and praying and wishing I could get an update. But, you know, I got to work with what I've got. But I know you've got a good customer base, and, you know, you can't go wrong with working with Andy Huggins when it comes to, you know, your equipment needs. You know, he's the most trustworthy guy, and we just won't be the nicer guy than Andy Huggins. So y'all keep him in mind. Please do that. Andy, you know, today is it's Farmers Feed over there on 331 now. They are having their big-time grand opening this morning. It starts at 7:30 and it goes through noon. That's the time they close on Saturdays. But they've got giveaways.

0: the time they close on Saturdays. But they've got giveaways. They've got a lot of deals, special deals that are going to be going on this morning. You know, I know if you go by and you register, you get a chance to win a Millennium ladder stand, like a 21-footer. Those things are sweet.
1: They really are.
0: You can sit all day in those Millennium ladder stands. You know, so y'all be sure and go by there. He's got food trucks going on. But let me tell you, that building that Clint bought there, Clint Ellis, you know, used to be on Fleming Road in Court Street. You know, Clint's been the owner there for probably 7 years. He bought a business from the Wilson boys. But now Clint is moved on, gotten bigger and better. He bought the building. It's the old Cash Bargain, Bent Can Store, whatever you want to call it, on 331.
1: That's right.
0: And he has done a remodel job that anybody would be proud of.
1: I've been watching that. I kind of come and go from where I live out in South Montgomery County to our location out on Highway 80 near the airport. So I kind of cut through Snowden, go around past the Hyundai and the new Meta site, and I've slowly been watching it come out of the ground, and you know, this gets done. So little by little, it's taken a minute, but I'm glad to see that's finally open. That's exciting for him to have a new location and a little more room
0: out there.
1: He's not landlocked by whatever was around him at on the Court and Fleming Road location. So y'all go out and support him and be a part of his grand opening and see what he's got. Everybody like us, Rob, everybody's got a little list they've been creating about I cannot think of anything I don't already have anyway,
0: yeah,
1: for hunting season, but there's always one more little thing here or there. And you know, especially if you're on a feeding program or something like that, or you know, you've got some planting to do, he can help you. So y'all,
0: oh yeah,
1: always want to support our local businesses and business people,
0: and
1: just be neat to see a new location.
0: It really is, Andy. I mean, it is a huge store. I do not know the square footage. I should know the square footage. I helped them buy that building. I just can't keep up with that. But it is like a huge department store. I mean, it is nothing short of a major department store. It's loaded to the wall to wall with everything that you can possibly want, from horse tack to, you know, seed and fertilizer. I know he's getting ready to be extremely busy. He's got a lot more room to turn around in. You know, you want to come in there and get a couple tons of fertilizer, whatever you might need. You're not going to have any trouble. It's going to be easy in, easy out. But, you know, certainly want to encourage people to go by there this morning. You know, 7:30 to 12 is today's his grand opening. A lot of deals, so y'all need to go by there and see if you can't take care and take advantage of some of those deals. Andy, talking about feeding deer, it's that time. It's on everybody's mind, and I put one feeder up. It's a gravity feeder, and it's been out probably 2.5 weeks. And you know, I did go over to Farmer's Feed and bought my corn and bought the forgot the real name of it, but it's got the roasted peanuts, soybeans, and corn, and they're just absolutely killing it. I got a camera up, and I was wondering, you know, if the bucks that I'm seeing, they seem to have a lot more growing to do, and these are obvious. These probably more like 2-year-old bucks, maybe a 3-year-old, you know, but they've got a lot of growing to do. Their tines are still very short.
1: I've seen it. It's been a really mixed bag. I've got friends that have shared pictures of me, and of course everybody, you know, wants to share their good deer, the one they're going to target, and some of them are, you know, already outside their ears. If they've got G3s or in some cases G4s, they're already growing. The deer that hang around right around my house are kind of like you're describing. They don't seem to have, the beams haven't fully developed yet. The tines aren't real pronounced yet on those beams. So I can't explain why it's different from one area to another or from one deer to another. But you know, I'm seeing the same thing. So and I've got a I want to

0: deer feeder at a Big Dreams Outdoors benefit that was a Buckmasters real tree event golf tournament, and they had a little raffle, and I bought some raffle tickets like I always do, and got a 200-pound Moultrie, you know, battery feeder, and I'm used to gravity, so I've got to get on YouTube and figure out how to put this thing together. But you know, I'm ready to start putting that out and moving it around and putting out some cameras and just kind of taking an inventory of what we got. We don't get real serious about it until October. So, you know, I think that for our club and our group, the trend is, you know, we're just really feeding deer in that October time frame when we're down there working and bush hogging. Everybody's busy. You know, if you're going to put out a feeder, you got to fill it. Well, nobody lives closer than an hour and a half from the camp, so, and we all have jobs and things to do, and then the weekends fill up with things we didn't get to do during the week, so it's tough to run down there. But, you know, getting in on the initial phase of that and getting the deer some protein and minerals that benefit the antler development in the summertime, we just, you know, we're considering summer food sources, things that we can plant, but we're also considering getting on a little bit of a different feeding program to really hit those deer when they need it the most, and those antlers are erupting out of the pedicle and and starting to form. So it's just another piece of that puzzle. The biggest piece is age. Just talked about that, you know, and we've got several guys around us, other landowners, and we've you know, it's an informal group. There's nothing formal about it, but it puts together several thousand acres.
1: Wow.
0: And everybody kind of has aligned with, we want to let the younger 3.5 and younger deer, even if they've got really good antlers, you know, focus more on age and maturity of the deer than, you know, just the number of points. And that's just for us. Again, I
1: agree.
0: Who am I to tell any person that wants to get out there and hunt what they should shoot or what's a good deer for them? That's not what I'm saying. What I'm saying is, after, you know, this club in its infancy started in different variations in about 1974.
1: Mm-hmm.
0: That tells you how long we've been at it. So, you know, we've all matured.
1: Thank goodness.
0: Thank goodness. We've all matured, and now the goal is not to just kill a rack buck, but to kill a mature rack buck and grow those deer and watch them. You know, it's a little tougher in Alabama than most places.
1: You know,
0: you go out to different places, Texas, Kansas, Missouri, Iowa, they have deer that they can watch their deer.
1: Mm-hmm.
0: You know, in Alabama, if you see it, you know, the old adage used to be, if you see a deer you like, you better shoot it then. You may not see it again.
1: Mm-hmm.
0: Or your neighbor might shoot it. So I think we're kind of backing up off that and trying to put together, you know, a group of like-minded people around us, so we're all kind of on the same page, and it benefits everybody. Mm-hmm. You know, our good friend Brett Bussman is doing something similar in Macon County
1: with good
0: a piece
1: for Brett.
0: Of property he bought and the adjacent landowners, and they share pictures and you know, they're all seeing the same deer.
1: Yeah.
0: You know, sometimes they're on Brett's place, sometimes they're on somebody else's, but, you know, at least they know what they've got and they know what the potential is. Mm-hmm. So the idea that, you know, this is paying off, we had a what I would call an exceptional year in Barber County. We don't shoot many deer. We killed 4 bucks.
1: Oh,
0: all
1: wow.
0: of them were 4 and 5 year old deer. and it's representative of what we can grow down there. You know, it's hard to grow big deer on pine trees. So you got to hope for some luck, and you got to kind of supplement what's going on with them. But,
1: Well, let me ask you this, When you said those, I'm kind of backing up to those gravity feeders, and I'm kind of new. This is my third year having this gravity feeder, and I've Googled it, and they say that 42 inches from the ground up is about ideal for for the spouts that come out where they can eat out of the feeder in these spouts. I raised mine up about 44 inches because I really wasn't interested in trying to feed the yearlings. You know, I was wanting at least a mature deer, doe, anything from a certain height up, because I'm trying to conserve a little bit of my feed.
0: Right.
1: But, you know, with that being said, I have, I'm having a tough time with mineral licks. And you go online and you look and you see people, they do all kinds of things. You know, buying the chocolate mineral lick, you know, the square from the feed stores, or, you know, white salt block, or, you know, and I've done it all, and I've, you know, but my deer are not hitting my mineral licks, and I don't know, you know, some say, well, they're getting, if they're not hitting your mineral lick, they're getting their minerals from elsewhere, you know, they're not deficient in that department. I don't know. I mean, do you have any mineral licks, and are they hitting them?
0: I've used feed blocks and mineral licks, you know, and you know, I stay pretty much with the standard stuff. You know, there's not an apple tree anywhere on our property, so apple flavored, you know, it may be a good marketing tactic, but I don't think it's a secret weapon or anything like that. Molasses, you know, I didn't see a syrup bottle anywhere I walked in the woods last year, so I don't think my deer know what molasses is either. But I think those, we have kind of the same experience with, you know, mineral licks and those blocks, and you know, just it's hit or miss on those for us. And I've got some, and I'm trying to make sites where, you know, it'll leach into the ground. And, you know, over time, we've had a couple that have just been pawed out to the point where it looks like a baby pool. And, you know, they'll paw them out, and, you know, we've got some plasticity in that soil down there, so it will hold water, but, you know, they'll paw them out. But nothing like, you know, the gray, you know, we use all seasons 300 pound gravity feeders. You can't control the dispersal, so, you know, a lot of people use feeders that are on a spinner,
1: the spin cast
0: timer
1: feeders.
0: But, you know, then you got batteries to worry with, then you got varmints chewing your wires, and so it's a catch 22, which one do I use? And we've really had, you know, those feeders in service for years and years. They've held up. They're stainless steel.
1: Oh yeah.
0: You know, and you know, they're high enough so a big hog can reach. Well, a big hog will just knock the feeder over and you know, whatever spills out on the ground, or they'll eat whatever the deer dribble out on the ground. But you know, a turkey can't reach up in there, so we're not by design to feed any particular age class of animal, but they just happen to be the right height. The legs are spread out on them enough so that a buck in velvet can get in there, twist his head a little bit, and eat out of the port without damaging
1: his,
0: the antlers. So there's a method to the why they're built the way they're built, and they're made in Texas, and those guys understand deer as good as anybody. So you know, it's I don't know the answer to your question. I don't you know, sometimes it's the spot you put it, sometimes it's how you put it out. You know, I've tried it from just throwing it out on the ground to
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0: In a digging a little depression in the dirt and burying it a little bit and chipping it up to see if that would.
1: Can't tell what makes a difference.
0: Nope.
1: Yeah. Well, that's some good information. And I know everybody goes, you know, is dealing with that this time of year, but You know, Killer, I guess it is that time to take a quick commercial break. Hopefully we've got Todd Johnson coming on here right after the commercial break. But y'all stay with us, folks. Give us a shout, 334-240-9230.

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10: That's the sound of chickens in an Alabama poultry house. Every year, Alabama's more than 3,000 poultry family farms generate more than $3 billion in farm revenue. The total poultry industry in Alabama generates more than $15 billion and employs over 86,000 Alabamans. That's why we say that poultry is the MVP of Alabama agriculture. Because everything's chicken but the bill, and that's chicken still.

0: Good morning. Welcome back. Appreciate y'all sticking with us here on Cast the Blast Outdoors like you do each and every Saturday morning. Do not forget the replay. You'll learn so much this morning. You'll want to read in the morning. Killer will have the replay up 9 to 11 right here on Jock 740. So y'all be sure to tune that in. But on the National Land Realty Hotline 1, we've got Todd Johnson. Todd, good morning. You with us this morning, big man?
1: Morning to you. Good morning.
0: Good morning.
2: Good morning.
0: Good morning. Appreciate you calling in, Todd. Steve, my normal co-worker this morning, is not with us this morning. He's having a little procedure done, but he's doing quite well, I understand, and looking forward to having him back. But in the meantime, Andy Huggins is helping me out with the show. Can't say enough nice things about Andy, but appreciate you calling in this morning, Todd. I guess it was at the end of last year's deer season. You know, you were thinking that you came up with a great idea, and you're trying to put it in place about a hunting co-op. You know, in Montgomery County, coming up with landowners that are neighboring landowners, or you know, they possibly lease their hunting rights to people. But you're trying to put together a collective group of hunters to try to come up with basically have the same idea and the same philosophy on how to grow these deer out, and everybody shoot bigger bucks, more mature and bigger antlers is kind of the theme behind it. But tell us a little bit more about it, Todd.
1: Well, so, you know, I've been hunting down there around that place my whole life. You know, I'm 59 years old, and we used to run dogs down there. Back, you know, 30 years, 40 years ago, if it was brown, it was down, you know. Things have changed.
2: Exactly.
1: My hunting styles have changed after, you know, growing up. I have shot my share of smaller deer. And, you know, the older we get, and it's just the way things have evolved with, I guess, technology and as you can see. You know, you go somewhere that's got 2,000 acres, and people are like, "Hey, look, here's our bucks. Don't shoot him. You know, let him walk. He's 3 and a half." You know, I'm not a biologist. I don't know what age a deer is, but I can tell you this: I can look at one and tell if I'm going to mount him or not. And so,
2: yeah,
1: it's
2: there
1: hard
2: you go.
1: To manage. It's hard to manage 40 acres, you know, and I got 40 acres in one spot, 27 in another spot, 10 acres, you know, that we hunt on, and we got some great genetics. So just, and my neighbor has 60 acres, and another neighbor's got 80 acres. You know, when you look from the area there back to 331 down there in South Montgomery, I mean, that's a couple thousand acres. And so I, you know, my friends that hunt around me, you know, they're the same way. We can't really manage it, but you know, all you do is you see a small buck and you don't shoot him. You just hope he makes it next year. And there's a lot of deer that do, but there's also a lot that don't make it. So, you know, we're not by no means trying to tell anybody what they can do on their own land. But everybody that you talk to is like, "Man, that's a great idea. Let's kind of get together." So after last season, I mentioned we ought to have a meeting, and everybody that I talked to is like, "Yeah, we need to do it." So I decided to wait till hunting season. You know, like right now, we're doing it on the 22nd. We probably got 20 people going to come, and I've got a wildlife biologist that works with the Alabama Wildlife Federation is going to come, and I think they're already doing this in other areas of Alabama. Some landowners that may be in, you know, different counties that are already kind of co-oping, or they have a little, you know, partnership, whatever it is, and they're already doing this. And so he can give us some ideas of, you know, if you do this, this is long term, you know, you'll start seeing bigger bucks. And so I've got him, and then I've also got I don't know if Kirk Smith will be able to do it or not that day, but somebody from a that works our county for the that's a game warden's going to come and kind of talk about the upcoming season too. But you know, it's just a little quick, you know, hour long meeting. Hey, what do y'all think? You know, do we, you know, just kind of have a discussion and see if it's something we want to meet together every year. I think it's a great idea. You know, obviously talking to people like you that's in the industries, you know, thinks it's a good idea. So we're going to, you know, a couple of weeks, going to get together and see how, see what everybody, you know, what everybody thinks about it.
2: Todd, this is Andy Huggins. Good morning. I want to commend you for what you're doing. I think, you know, we've done this in Barber County. John Albritton and some of the guys that hunt out on the Woodley Mount Zion Road have done this. There's some guys in Macon County that have just kind of started, as you say, a cooperative, because everybody wants bigger deer. How do you get them? Well, trigger restraint, number one, or which we can all practice and allow those deer to grow and manage habitat so that it will grow a big deer. What we don't want is somebody to impose a harvest limit that lets that, so you're taking fewer out of the population, and they will get older. But age, you know, everything a deer eats until it's about 4 years old goes to the growth of its body. That it's just like a teenage kid. Everything he's eating is mature in his body. Same thing with the deer. They really don't start to express the horns that you and I and Rob and everybody else wants to see, because to your point, I don't know how old that deer is, but I know if he's a deer I'm going to shoulder mount or not. That's kind of, you know, if I reach for my rifle before I reach for my binoculars to look at a deer, then that's a pretty good indicator for me personally that it's a deer I'm interested in. But I think it's a great idea. You get to, you know, you start sharing among yourselves what you're seeing and what's going on, and it, you know, I think it's a trend that I hope continues, because I think it will help us as conservationists grow the deer we want to see. You know, that I tell people, you know, when you shoot that 2.5-year-old 8-point, that's as big as he's ever going to get. Mm-hmm. Right there. But what could he have been? And I'm like you. I'm not trying to tell anybody what the right deer for them to hunt is or what makes them happy. I want people to buy a hunting license and get out there and introduce other people to the sport and enjoy their time outdoors. We've got a, you know, Alabama has a great resource for us, and we have to manage it and take care of it. But if you're in a group with like-minded people, then what you're doing, spread not just on your 40 acres, but spread across several hundred acres, does make a difference. I mean, you got to manage the does in there as well, because there's a carrying capacity for everybody's land. Mm-hmm. And those deer are going to move to where they need to get the nutrition and sustenance they need. But I would much rather everybody be on the same page. Again, practice some trigger restraint. Age. Mm-hmm. That's what makes big deer.
0: Andy, I think, you know, and Todd, you know, we grew up, like you said, if it was brown, it was down. I mean, we're older, we're more, a little more wise, I think. And
2: I was the first guy to drag a spike back to the camp, and the horn may not even have come outside of the fist I was dragging him with.
0: But you look at it now, here we are, we're mature, we're older, we know a little bit better. You know, I do think that people are a lot more thinking like we are. You know, I think the mentality of shooting it just because it's a buck and they get 3 bucks a year and, you know, right, they want to kill it. But I think, Todd, I think you're onto something. I think you're hitting this in an area of the county that really needs it, because I think there are a lot of people just like us that want the very same thing. But it's good that you're having a good turnout.
1: Well, as I've talked to people, you know, Barber County, it might be, you know, landowners down there, you may have bigger tracts of land. Where we're at, you cover 2,000 acres right there. I don't know. There's 30 or 40 different landowners through there. And so by no means do I want to tell anybody what, you know, I don't even want to make it sound like I'm trying to tell somebody what they can shoot. You know, I mean, that's, hey, if it makes them happy, you know, I mean, it's made me happy to shoot a spike before years ago. But let's try to, kids, you know, that want to go hunting or if nothing else, if you shoot one, just make sure the next one you shoot's bigger than the last one you shot, you know, something.
2: That's right.
1: You know, don't just cause it fits the, you know, I don't even know what the requirements are to harvest a buck anymore. I hadn't taken one out in 5 or 6 years, but last one I did's on the wall. The last one my daughter killed's on the wall. You know, I mean, like we kind of watch it, but there's a lot of landowners, you know, that's in our area right there. If we can start from that little nucleus of, you know, 20 people, you know, 20 landowners or whatever, and start working our way out, you know, we may cover 5,000 acres or 10,000 in the next 5 years. You know, you just, everybody you talk to has been, even the hunting club guys, you know, we're like, hey, we're coming. Like, we want to, you know, we want to be involved. I'm excited about it. I think we'll be able to see a difference in the deer down there in a couple of years.
2: And Todd, what you just said is the key. Kind of have to manage expectations for what's going on, but this is not a one-year project. It's not about passing deer 1 year and the next year you got booners walking around on everybody's property. Right. It has taken us 4 years to start seeing the kind of deer on camera that we felt like we could grow if we just let them get a little bit older. So, you know, if you want to, you just got to pull the trigger. Shoot a doe.
0: Why not?
2: Or, you know, you look at, I don't, the term cull buck, that means a lot of things to a lot of people. To me, a cull buck is a deer that's 6 years old that's a 6 point.
0: Yeah,
2: that's
0: four
2: all
0: by
2: he's going
0: to
2: be, and he's on the decline. So that it's not a 14-inch 9 point at 2.5 years old because he's not outside his ear. So that's topic for a different discussion. But I think setting expectations that this is a long term kind of a commitment. I can tell you, it does produce results. It has for us and several other people that are involved in doing exactly what you're trying to get started. Again, man, I think it's a fantastic idea, and you got an area of the county that's known for big deer. It sounds great.
1: I tell you what else I found too. Like, you know, we have the resources. The guy, I can't remember his name, Tom, the biologist that's going to come speak, he will actually come to your land. Like, I'm like, man, you'll come to my 40 acres? And he said, absolutely. He will, you know, he's going to talk to people while he's down there that day, and he can come back and go visit your land and give you some ideas and suggestions of what you can do to help the habitat on your place. And I thought, man, that's another, you know, value-added benefit of coming is getting to meet this guy. And if you want to, you know, see what'll help your 40 acres, you know, hold some deer, you know, I'm cooking today I've been cooking in the Alabama Wildlife Federation's cook-offs for 25 years. And I can assure you that when we enter a venison dish, it's probably not a buck. It's probably a good doe.
0: Yeah.
2: Well, I'm a life member of the AWF. Tim Gothard and his crew do a great job, but that membership that you have through a cook-off event or something else does provide some resources and some, you know, things free to you as a member that will help you manage that property. And they can tell you the impact of what you're going to do and suggest things. So I getting involved with somebody from that agency is a great idea. That's what they do is help landowners and conservationists and hunters in this state maximize the resource, which is, again, is what you're trying to do with your cooperative down there. And, you know, it, it takes time to see those results, but let me tell you, once you get that train rolling, the number of deer we are seeing, it was, you know, it was hit or miss at first, but now, you know, we really have to, as a club and as a cooperative, we really have to have some conversations about what we're seeing and make sure everybody understands or can kind of identify a, and, you know, a deer that needs another year, or this is a deer that's ready. If you see him and you want to, you know, you want to put him on the wall, that's kind of our baseline. If you're not going to shoulder mount that deer, probably shouldn't shoot him, just shoot him.
0: Yeah.
1: Yeah, you know, brought up that cull buck thing too. You know, years ago, I've seen a lot of seasons come and go in that area, and it's been a long time, but we, at one time, we had a lot of deer that would have a big four or five on one side and one gnarly looking just spike on the other. Now,
2: right.
1: I don't know how they got out. You know, we shot every one of those that we saw, and I guess everybody else did too. But, I mean, I haven't seen one of those in a long time down there.
0: Yeah, that's a bad gene in my book. I do throw that word cull buck out very loosely, and I do it a lot of times just to aggravate my coworker when he's here. but you're right, Todd. You know, there's a lot of people, you know, habitat is everything. You know, it's what helps hold the deer. It's what makes or breaks your property. And, you know, I'm a land broker. I go out and I see people's property all the time. And, you know, if it's a big time deer hunter and, you know, I'm riding the buggy through there and, you know, all I'm doing is seeing an open understory, you know, big canopy, you know, you can see through the woods, you know, 100 yards, you know, not a briar in sight. I mean, it tells me real quick what they need to have done. They need to, in my opinion, they need to call somebody like Scott Stewart or Tom Gilpin, come in there with 4-green and do a thinning, you know, and get more sunlight to the ground and make it thicker, really, nothing else. I mean, you know, these deer need to have thick bedding areas so they'll, you know, lay in and places that people should not go, you know, just leave them absolutely alone.
2: Leave some sanctuary. We've got sanctuary places on our property that you don't hunt in, you don't walk in, you don't ride through. You leave them alone. I think that's part of an individual's decision about what they do. You group, Todd, and there are more of that contiguous to everybody's property, then that's a good thing. The other thing about cull deer, remember half the genetics for whatever that deer looks like came from a doe. Sometimes when you manage your does, you get rid of bad genetics, because you don't know what she's carrying, because her head is slick.
1: Right.
2: But if she's passing on the spike on one side or something like that, I've always said, if you'll just let the deer get old and see how cool he gets, even if he doesn't have a typical rack. That was our point, you know. I'd rather kill. I killed a 6-year-old 6-point. It was obviously on the decline. My dad had passed down a Browning 7-mag lever gun, and I just wanted to shoot a deer with it and tell him about it. And it just happened on the morning I took it. The deer pops up out of a swamp, heads into the pines, and I watched him for about 300 yards before he got to me. And I said, but I wanted him to come to me so I could tell a little bit about his age and really look at him and study him. And sure enough, he was never going to have better horns than he had that day. And he was old enough, so that was kind of my decision. And now he's a cool-looking skull mount, you know, hanging up at the camp. But, you know, those, again, managing the does may help you manage a bad gene out of your population, because they're throwing half of whatever that buck fawn's got in him came from a doe.
0: Mm-hmm. Yeah.
1: Well, let me tell you, we have plenty does down there in that area. I don't know how many robin in the sea around up, but we see a lot.
0: A ton.
1: So, you know, some of those need taken out. So, yeah, I think it's a good idea, man. I'm excited about it. I'm looking forward to the meeting on, you know, we'll see how it goes. But, you know, I think it's,
0: yeah, and
1: maybe we're on to something.
0: Like you were saying.
1: Might be something, you know. Yeah.
0: I think it's well overdue, Todd. I do. I mean, like Andy was saying, you know, they do it in the state of Barber. He's got buddies that do it in Macon, you know, in different sections of, you know, here in central Alabama. There's no question we've got, you know, really good genes. We got good dirt, you know, that grow big antlers, you know, and everybody wants to go and kill the big buck. It's got the big swole up neck, got big bases, you know. You know, that's what it's all about. But I'm so glad that you're doing this, and again, it's the meeting is going to be held August
2: 22nd
0: at the Kickback Ranch. What time does that meeting start, Todd?
1: We're going to start it at 4, and you know, just try to last an hour. We don't want to keep everybody all day. Let's get in, talk about it, let the biologist talk and game warden, and then kind of get out of there. And you know, it may be something that we make a little longer next year. We might even have a little dinner and kind of talk about hunting season. We'll see what everybody wants to do. You know, it's just the first time this year.
0: And like you said the other day, you know, they necessarily don't have to have property or hunt on land that's down there in South Montgomery County. You know, they don't have to be in the immediate area to come to this. You know, they could own property on the other side of the county and, you know, possibly would be interested in creating a cooperative like this. You know, I think this is really the next wave of the future. I mean, to establish and try to get bigger deer and get more people with the same mindset, you know, across the entire central Alabama. I mean, I think I'm so glad you're doing this. Certainly encourage everybody to come.
1: Yeah, if they're coming, though,
0: also,
1: to reach out. Let me know they're coming because I need to kind of give Andy and them an idea how many we got. But, you know, if you talk to anybody that wants to come, they're welcome to come. Just need to know. You know, we're not charging anything, and we don't have any sponsors. Mm-hmm. Or no, we don't want any. You know, I mean, we're just having a little meeting. But if there's a somebody wants to come, just, you know, let me know so I can put them on the list. We're glad to have them. If they want to get it going in some other county, that's fine, too, you know. But
0: heck yeah, yeah.
1: 22nd.
0: I've got 4 or 5 people on my list.
1: In the meantime,
0: and,
1: y'all wish
0: and
1: me
0: I
1: up.
0: Know they want to come.
1: State cook off. I need to win first.
0: Todd, why don't you give everybody your cell number so they can get in touch with you?
1: Yeah, yeah. If you want to talk about it, my number is 334-303-2221.
0: That's a good deal. Also, before you, also, Todd, I wanted to wish you luck. I understand that you're going to be cooking in the AWF cook-off today. Last night, my wife and I, we were invited to the AWF Governor's Conservation Achievement Awards, the dinner last night, and it was a big crowd. In fact, you know, it was great to see Chris Blankenship, you know, on his way out. He certainly got a really nice award, and they had all these awards for various things: conservation enforcement officer, you know, conservation educator, land conservationist. There were a lot of awards given out last night, and it was a super crowd. One of the guys that was at my table is participating in the cook-off this morning, and he's from Coleman. And I told him I had a buddy, Todd Johnson, that's doing the very same thing this morning. And he knows of you. But anyhow, I got to talking to him. And I guess I made the mistake of asking him what he was going to prepare. He didn't. No. He could not say what he was cooking.
2: Closely guarded secret until tea time.
0: Is that kind of how that works, Todd?
2: That's right.
1: Absolutely.
0: But you've done quite well in these cook-offs.
1: One of the three.
2: That's right.
0: Well, not only are you a good cook, I know, Todd, but you're a good cowboy. You're a good roper. You won a deal was it a couple weeks ago? You kind of took the top prize. Tell us a little bit about that real quick.
1: Well, I've been team roping and rodeoing my whole life and quit, you know, I guess after we got married and come back roping up after 2013 or so. And so we kids went through high school rodeo and I still get to team rope. And, you know, something that's kind of like golf, they'll handicap you. And I get to rope with people that rope about like me. And my buddy Shane Whiteley from up in Macon County won one of the ropings in Montgomery a couple of weeks ago. So it was a big U.S. United States team roping championship. So we're excited about that, you know. Keeps me competitive and on the horse. Get to wear my cowboy hat a little bit, you know. So
0: that is good stuff, Todd. Well, man, I appreciate you calling this morning. I really do. I know the 22nd is Saturday, 2 weeks from today. And, you know, we'll be doing a remote at the Buckmasters Expo next week. But if you want to call next week, Todd, and kind of help try to remind, you know, a few more people, try to grow it a little bit more, you know, please don't hesitate. You're welcome to call. And I appreciate your time this morning.
1: Well, sounds great. Well, y'all have a good afternoon. And I'll see y'all at Sweet Creek here in a little bit when I come grab some breakfast on the way to the cook-off.
0: Yes, sir. Yes, sir. Look forward to that. Well, good luck. Good luck. Thanks so much, Todd.
1: All right, buddy. Thank y'all.
0: Yes, sir. Take care. Well, 7:51. We're here at Sweet Creek, and it is starting to pick up. You know, a lot of people, our same friends over there, Andy, right behind us, you know, that group of gentlemen, they're here every week. I guess some of them are a little early, but the place is filling up. Y'all need to come by and get something and certainly go through there and maybe pick out a watermelon or some good things out there in the vegetable
2: department.
0: Is it
2: too early in the morning for ice cream?
0: Probably for me.
2: I see some people over there at the ice cream bar. I think
0: I'm a late night ice cream eater.
2: Trying to be an equal opportunity ice cream guy.
0: Anytime
2: I'm around it.
0: Killer, do we need to take a break or do we need to keep rolling till late? We'll hang on here until he pipes up music if we need to take one. But we got Jackie Bushman calling in at 8 o'clock, so hopefully he's not too. Hopefully the party boat.
2: I can give you a Marty. How are you, Marty Clark, with Water Resource Management?
0: All right,
2: customer,
0: Marty, what's up,
2: friend? You just never know who you're gonna see here in the morning.
0: That's right. Draw a crowd in here, Reed. That's a good job.
2: Well, I don't think I told or didn't talk about it last week. I dropped Sadie, my new English cocker puppy, off at Bird Dog Boot Camp last week. Of course, it's not like taking the child to preschool. You know that child can behave or read or not put a crayon in its nose or anything. So, but when you drop a dog off, the good news is I have not gotten that call and said, hey, man, you got to come get this thing. I can't do anything with it. So Joe Sorensen at Martingale Plantation out in Shorter has taken on the task of trying to help Sadie, who is a English Cocker puppy, figure out this bird stuff. So, you know, he's doing some training, and so far so good. You know,
0: what are some of the things that they're going to train him to do? Obedience?
2: Basic obedience. You know, sit, stay, come, heel, place. But they also, you know, introduce them to a radio collar, introduce them to a gun. So far so good. I've gotten good reports all week. I've resisted the temptation to run down there and visit her. I don't want to mess up the vibe he's got going with her, because he's just a great guy. He's just like me. He's taking Sadie with him everywhere he goes, and you know, his kids are playing with the dog, so I know she's happy and content. But it's just introducing them to the discipline that's necessary if you're going to be serious about it. And he, you know, don't get me wrong, Sadie's a house dog 340 days out of the year. You know, I love her.
0: I bet.
2: And you know, she gets up on the couch and goes to sleep between us. But when we do have occasions to hunt birds or quail, I would, you know, I want to see if we can't, and Joe is the guy to do this.
0: Mm-hmm.
2: Help her realize her potential as a bird dog. That's what she was bred for, and I want to I want to give her a chance at that. So
0: that's so important. I mean, that's what she's bred to do. Now, let me ask you this: is it an individual training, or is she with other?
2: She's with other dogs. He's working his own dogs and other dogs, and there are some flesh and fetch dogs like Sadie, and then he's got big pointers that are actually going to locate the covey or the birds, and then when you get on the covey, the little flesh dogs jump out of the back of the buggy and go do their thing, and then they retrieve. So, he's working on just a lot of basics. But, the initial reports are she's about 50-50. For a puppy, that's pretty good on responding the first week. So she'll be there a month, take a break, be there another month, and, we'll try to realize – reset expectations based on that, what I can expect out of this dog. But,
0: it's critical that they go in at a certain age. I mean, you can't take an old dog and teach an old dog new tricks.
2: Well, old adage used to be they got to be a year old. I think that's a fallacy. You can, as soon as that dog is able to understand basic commands and obey them, then they have the capacity, because don't want to get in deep into the dog books I've read, but mentally they're ready long before a year. Physically, they got a lot to learn, but mentally they're ready.
0: Yeah. Well, that is great news. We certainly wish Sadie all the luck. I'm sure she'd be like, if she's like her father there, sitting on the front row in class, soaking everything in, behaving perfectly well. So,
2: yes, I hope she gets the model student badge.
0: I hope so too. Well, folks, it's right at the top of the hour. We got to take a hard break here, but we'll be back with more Cast and Blast Outdoors.

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8: Welcome back. Appreciate y'all sticking with us. Second for Cast and Blast Outdoors. Give us a call. We'd love to hear from you. 334-240-9230. I'd like to mention everybody, y'all keep praying for Steve. His procedure went very well, as I understand. He is a nightgown up and down the hallways.
9: Make sure the back's closed.
8: Please make sure the back is tied. Maybe put a belt on, do something. Put a bungee cord. Make sure the back of that nightgown is zipped up. But we look forward to having you back. But we're certainly thinking about you, Steve. No doubt about it. Andy Huggins is filling in the meantime. Appreciate Andy's time. He was on last week with us. Does a great job. He's a big-time outdoorsman and a big-time Auburn War Eagle, big Auburn fan. We love that. So you know, with that being said, also, Farmers Feed's having their big-time grand opening this morning from 7:30 to noon. A lot of deals going on, a lot of giveaways, a Millennium Ladder Stand, a great thing to have. Everybody needs several of those. You'll have food trucks. You know, it's a big deal out there, and he's excited about his new location right there on 331, probably 2.5-3 miles south of the boulevard, and very nice. Y'all go by there and tell him we said hello. But, Andy, you know, I was looking, and I don't know, something we haven't really talked about. You know, weather plays a huge factor in during the winter, during deer season. And I was looking, the Farmer's Almanac came out this past week.
9: What's it predicting?
8: Well, you know, we're in a super El Nino pattern. Okay, so what that obviously means is that they're
9: the
8: predicting.
9: El Nino's the child, right? I mean, no Hispano, but anyway, I think El Nino may mean the child, but go ahead.
8: Well, I didn't know that, and I should. I've got, I didn't take Spanish in class, but I do know that what they're predicting is it's going to be a colder and wetter winter.
9: Okay.
8: And, you know, all across, really from the Texas, sweeping all across, Louisiana, Mississippi, Alabama, Georgia, Florida, possibly Tennessee. But they're predicting the South is going to have a pretty darn cold and wet winter. Last year, you know, it didn't rain a whole lot, and it got cold. You know, we always have those little cold spells, but we didn't have a lot of wet. I don't like a lot of wet, and I can determine that by, you know, when I feed my cows consistently in the hay ring at the same spot.
9: Right.
8: You know,
9: whether they beat the ground up and it gets
8: and they're knee deep in mud. You know, it's time to move that hay ring. I didn't have to move my hay rings one time last winter. Very unusual. But, you know, I guess we're kind of due for a colder, wetter winter, you know. I don't know if it's going to happen or not, but do you put any value in the Farmer's Almanac, or you just kind of take it on the chin?
9: I put it this way. As much as I don't like it, my iPhone has become a necessary tool in my hunting arsenal. Weather Underground is my almanac.
8: Is it?
9: It gives great information. And the little weather app through the Weather Channel you get embedded in an iPhone is good as well. You know, the deer are going to do what the deer have to do. You know, the weather impacts them, but, you know, they're going to eat, they're going to move, they're going to bed. They're going to get up. They're going to eat. When the rut happens, they're going to start tending to those rut activities. So if it's 78 degrees outside and it's the rut, you got to go. What I do is on a daily basis during hunting season or when I'm going to be able to go hunting. You know, everybody's got a lot to do. You want to take advantage and maximize that time you can spend out there, but I've watched the barometric pressure very closely, and I watch the temperature very closely, and if those two things are way apart or the pressure's dropping, I typically am not, I'm going to do something else.
8: Mm-hmm.
9: It's one of those things where, you know, it matters.
8: Mm-hmm.
9: It matters, but I don't know how these predictions go and how, you know, we all love cold weather when we're deer hunting. That makes us feel like it's more likely to happen at 38 degrees than it is 68 degrees. But I shot a deer that I mounted this year. I hadn't got it back from the taxidermist yet, but December 5th, it was 65 degrees and mist and rain.
8: Mm.
9: And, you know, if I'd have sat on the porch or did something different that day, I'd have probably not seen that deer. I'd seen him on camera and kind of knew approximately where.

0: yeah, wind will be out of the northwest 5 to 10. You know, and you start thinking about where you're going to sit. You got certain stands that are good for northwest winds, and certainly you got some that are good for south and east winds. And, yeah, I plan my hunt based on the weather.
1: That's right.
0: And then I wake up thinking I'm going to the stand. I'm sitting in the sand. The sun starts rising. As soon as it starts breaking day, you know, the wind swirls.
1: Thermals.
0: The thermals are swirling, and you're like, man, this can't be right. and then, sure enough, about 8 o'clock, the wind is totally opposite of what they said. And that is what burns me up more than anything.
1: Well, there's a guy in our an old special forces guy that's in our hunting club, has been, you know, just about since its inception. And, you know, what you're talking about is the plan. And I was talking to him one day and said something about, well, my plan is. He goes, you know what a plan is, don't you? I said, no. He goes, it's the point from which you begin to make changes. So you use your hunting app. You use your weather app. You look at, you know, the hunting app I use shows me stand locations and the wind, the ideal wind programmed into that, and you know it'll give me a red or a green based on the wind direction, because wind does play a huge part in it. Scent control is important, but you know that wind direction does a lot, and the way the thermals are moving do a lot to dictate how a deer's going to move. Not that they won't move in the wind, not that they don't like that wind, but based on that wind, how are they likely to move, and am I in a position, or is this stand in a position that I would catch that activity as they go from, you know, bedding to feeding and back and forth. So I think it's good to look at all those things, but there's, just like you know and I know, there's a lot of luck in it. If I because it was hot and because I didn't want to get sweaty climbing a tree in my climber that day, I went and sat on a power line in a shooting house with no expectation that I would see that deer shoot him. I was just going out to spend the afternoon watching. Mm-hmm. You know, I was at the camp, loved being at the camp. A good friend of mine was down there, club member, and we were just sitting around about 2:30 and trying to decide, well, what are we going to do? Well, we're down here. We need to go somewhere. You know, if it's just sit till dark and see what you see.
0: Yeah.
1: Turned out ideally for me. But, you know, if I'd have went based solely on what the weather was that day, we'd have sat on the back porch and tried to find a football game.
0: Yeah, and that's not a bad afternoon spin either. But, you know, you're going to Kansas this year.
1: Right.
0: Your first hunt in Kansas. And, you know, you've hunted out in the Midwest before. Certainly it's not your first trip, but you know when you go, wind's going to be a factor. The wind will blow from sun up to sundown and all night long. And it blows, you know, 20, 25, you know, the deer up, moving, cruising around. You know, here in Alabama on these real windy days, our deer, they really don't like
1: kind of hunker down.
0: Yeah, you know, it's weird.
1: When the average wind is 25, 30 miles an hour in Kansas all the time in some direction, it's what they grew up in. It's just like, you know, our property is not far from Fort Rucker. The Huey helicopters that fly over our property constantly in some kind of training or other activity. It used to really bug me when they'd fly over. I'd think, man, these are going to scare all my deer away. Well, you know what? Those deer they're deer now that have never not known Huey helicopters flying over that property. Don't bother. He's out in the middle of a pasture in the wide open. Here comes a helicopter circling above them. They don't even pick their head up anymore. So it's amazing what they can adapt to and get used to. And it's kind of like the 10 or 12 deer that live in the neighborhood where I live. They just kind of move from undeveloped lot to undeveloped lot. And you know, you'd think 10 deer would, if they're out here, you'd see them all the time. That is not the case. So they really adapt, and you know it's just one of those things. They'll adapt to the wind if it's windy, you know.
0: You know, it's weird. You know, these deer can tolerate a lot of things, unlike me. You know, I can't. If I was a deer, you know, I wouldn't. You know, and deer do it. People kill deer right off the road, 50 yards inside the property line, right next to a busy road. These deer can tolerate that. They'll bed down right there, close to the road. And, you know, hear all the trucks and the

0: all the mufflers and everything going by. It would drive me crazy. It drives me crazy to have to hunt next to a road that's extremely busy. But these deer, they're so adapted to it, it doesn't bother them.
1: Every hunting club has a stand called the camp stand. I don't care where you are in Alabama. If you're in a hunting club, there is a camp called the camp stand because it is close to the camp. And in the morning, at daylight, when everybody's getting ready to go out, it's a race to the property lines. How far away from this can I get? Because I know the biggest deer are nowhere near. Some of the best deer ever killed on a lot of clubs were killed in the camp stand because the deer understand when all that noise goes in a different direction, there isn't anything, you know, impeding on me or you know, worrying me. They know when everybody leaves.
0: Mm-hmm.
1: I don't know what it is in their mind, how that thought, if a deer can have a thought, or just a deer just does something. But they realize, you know, there's a little safety around this little hub. Even with the noise, nobody's shooting at me, nobody's chasing me, nobody's bothering me.
0: It is a very well-learned behavior.
1: That's right. That's right.
0: They learn how to do that, and they survive doing that.
1: That's right.
0: You know, but like you say, everybody's always busting a move, trying to get on the back line, you know.
1: Oh, my gosh.
0: Drive through the best part of the property to get to one stand.
1: How high up this tree do I have to get so I can see 30 yards over into somebody else's property like they've got any better deer? Or,
0: yeah.
1: You know, it's silly and immature, but you figure out as you get older and have more experience with it, the more you do to improve your property and keep it attractive, the less you have to worry about what anybody else is doing.
0: Mm-hmm.
1: That's simply it. And we would all do well to focus on what kind of habitat we're creating, mm-hmm. you know, how we're managing timber, how we're managing fire.
0: Yeah.
1: Fire is your friend.
0: Yes,
1: you
0: sir.
1: Know, how you're managing all those things and what they result in. And, you know, do you have an opportunity to lease some property to a farmer who's going to plant a crop, you know, because it's not as many big farming operations right there. A lot of the land we hunt used to be ag land.
0: Mm-hmm.
1: Yeah, they just decided it wasn't worth it anymore. They're gonna grow pine trees, so
0: mm-hmm.
1: we got a green sea of pine trees in some places. And until the timber company or the property owner decides to manage those. You know, they, in some cases, aren't even really good for sanctuary.
0: Mm-hmm.
1: Nothing comes through that canopy. Nothing grows on the ground. There's not a briar. There's nothing new or green for them to eat. So you've got to, managing your property, and it's just part of the puzzle that goes along with the weather,
0: mm-hmm.
1: that goes along with stand location, that goes along with watching your deer age and making sure that deer's body growth is maximized, and now you know you can start watching his horn. So there's a lot of elements to it. You can't ignore anyone, or you don't have the product you want, like Todd's working on getting in his cooperative effort. You've got a goal and a vision for what you want. There are lots of things that go into realizing
0: mm-hmm.
1: the potential of your herd and your property. And you know, if that's your hobby and that's what you like to do, I think it's time well spent.
0: I do too. You know, it's getting to be that time of year. I mean, you know, the Buckmasters Expo coming up Friday, Saturday, and Sunday. You know, that's going to be a huge time, but it kind of kicks off, in my opinion, it kicks off the season, gets people, you know, thinking about it. You know, planning for it, and you know, time to put a plan in action.
1: Well, Margaret Ann brought my Buckmasters t-shirt home,
0: mm-hmm.
1: that I will be faithfully wearing in the merchandise booth. So everybody come see me at the merchandise booth at Buckmasters. They're Friday, Saturday, and Sunday, so,
0: mm-hmm.
1: you know, we're looking forward to the place is sold out. Every booth space is
0: That's
1: filled.
0: Awesome.
1: It's a can of food to get in. You're, you know, I think Jackie said last weekend, 100,000 plus meals.
0: Wow.
1: Were provided through the donations that people just walk in through the door. And a lot of these shows, charge admission. Mm-hmm. And that's never been Jackie's vision, was to for it to cost anyone to come enjoy this event. So I got everything from crossbows to fudge. That's a pretty broad range.
0: Yeah.
1: And the Buckmaster's gear, they'll have some celebrities there. I think
0: Nate Hosey,
1: Macy. I'm not a social media guy, but there's a young lady named Macy that's pretty funny, that's an outdoorsman. She was there last year. And of course Alyssa Hall, the catfish queen.
0: Oh, yeah.
1: and Cody will be there. So it's just lots of people, and I really enjoy it because I get to see a lot of people I hadn't seen. But there are some people I'm going to see every year at Buckmaster's.
0: And y'all are set up right there as you walk in. You know, yep. Buckmaster's, you can't miss it. You know, and I know you're there helping out all the time. But what about the? I hate to give anything away, but the design for the shirts. Has it got 40th anniversary on there anywhere?
1: Well, it might. You
0: okay.
1: know, there's going to be a lot about that 40th
0: yeah.
1: year for Jackie. You know, it's a milestone. It's something that you know, you don't realize that kind of an accomplishment without a lot of blood, sweat, tears, time, and effort. Mm-hmm. So, but you know. Cool new hats, new T-shirts. You know, there'll be a show special that'll include that stuff. So come find us let us help you outfit you as the season starts. And because Buckmaster's kind of it's the last show of the year. This is the last one all these vendors are attending. That's why you get the deals you get in Montgomery at the Buckmaster's Expo, because they don't want to pack it up and take it place, and they don't want to take it home.
0: Mm-mm.
1: They'd rather sell it. So,
0: yeah,
1: kids, you know, a kid-friendly event. The Young Bucks area has got lots for kids to do. Don't forget the Bulls and Bucks Friday night and Saturday night right there next door in front of the Embassy Suites. So it's a great place to spend a few hours next weekend, and lots of stuff going on. It's something that should interest everybody. And we were talking about the weather, not knowing whether it's going to be hot or cold. There is air conditioning.
0: There is air
1: all
0: conditioner
1: throughout the event.
0: And you better wear a sweater if you're cold natured. Andy, I just got a text from Jackie. He is got a chance to call. He's out there in the Gulf fishing. I just sent Killer a message to see if he could call Jackie so Jackie can come on. So in the meantime, Killer, if you want to take a quick commercial break, we can do that. I just sent you Jackie's number. He's out there doing a little snapper fishing. But folks, y'all stay with us. We'll be right back with the Buckmaster himself, Jackie Bushman. Oh, yeah.

0: own land.
1: Is it time to cut your timber?
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11: That's the sound of chickens in an Alabama poultry house. Every year, Alabama's more than 3,000 poultry family farms generate more than $3 billion in farm revenue. The total poultry industry in Alabama generates more than $15 billion and employs over 86,000 Alabamans. That's why we say that poultry is the MVP of Alabama agriculture. Because everything's chicken but the bill, and that's chicken stealing.

0: Good morning. Welcome back. Appreciate y'all sticking with us here on Cast and Blast Outdoors. Andy Huggins is filling in this morning for Steve. Certainly wish Steve the best of luck, speedy recovery. But let's go to the National Land Realty Hotline, number one, and talk to Jackie Bushman. Good morning, Jackie. You with us?
1: Good morning. We're right in the middle of catching a trigger fish, so I'm going to do the best I can.
0: Well, that's good. I guess you're on a party boat this morning, Jackie, with about 50 other strangers.
1: This is a legend. Larry Pintail, Dead Fish Charters out of Graydon Beach, right there at the Red Bar. And yeah. He's been out since 6:30. Caught a 40-pound king mackerel this morning so far. Got my grandson, my son Jackson, my son-in-law Jeremy Crider, and we're having a big time.
0: Holy smokes, that is awesome. I'm glad to hear that. It's got to be good weather out there for you. I hope so.
1: It's pretty. Otherwise, if you start hearing me gag and stuff, that means I'm chumming in the ocean here. So I'm pretty bad about throwing up, but I can see land, so I'm good.
0: Well, that is good news. Well, we certainly wish you a lot of luck down there, Jackie, but we are fired up about the 40th anniversary of Buckmasters Expo coming up. You know, starts next Friday, Saturday, and Sunday. I mean, you know, we are geared up, and I know that you're luckily having a little downtime, if you call it that, this weekend, but next week it's going to be on for you.
1: Yeah, we're looking forward to it. Like I said, 40th anniversary of Buckmasters, 31st annual for the Buckmasters Expo. We've got most of the booths. I think all the booths are sold with a waiting list, so we're excited about it. The Bulls and Buckmasters are Friday and Saturday night. We just want everybody to come in like they always do, Rob and Annie, and buy the product. These vendors are on their last show. This is their last show, and they're giving away a lot of stuff at discount prices.
0: Yeah, people are fired up. It really what kicks off, gets everybody's mind on the upcoming hunting season. You know, I think it's perfectly, it's the last show that's really, you know, in the circuit. You know, these vendors, they've got merchandise. You know, they're ready to get rid of it, and they're ready to deal and wheel. So it's going to be a lot of fun.
1: No question. And we got, you know, the Young Bucks, we got a whole deal for all the kids from the face paint and balloon man. We brought the mechanical bull back by popular demand. We got the hawk and the falcon lady there. She's going to be there. So the 4-H'ers are going to be, they're going to be doing a lot of archery right there. So we haven't really had this much. Mountain Dew's been a great presenting sponsor. So we just hope everybody will come on out and buy some hunting products. That's what it's about.
0: Yes, sir. Let me ask you this. Last week, did I hear this correctly? Anybody that wants to bring in their antlers, European mount, shoulder mount, really doesn't matter, and have it scored, they get an entry into a giveaway?
1: That's right. We want everybody to bring their deer heads out. We want to put on display all the fine bucks in Central Alabama. And they're going in for a drawing. If they bring their deer head in, whether it's a mount, doesn't matter to us, get it scored, they're going to go into a drawing for a Brandon Christensen arms rifle or a Bornak crossbow. Yeah, that's a big prize.
0: Sweet.
2: That's a big prize.
0: That is a big prize, and I like doing that. Matter of fact, I've got some antlers or a set of antlers. I guess it's antlers you bring in. I mean, you only get one entry.
1: Yeah, one entry.
0: Yeah.
1: But if you got multiple, that's a good question. I don't know. If you bring in two, you might get two entries.
0: Yeah, yeah. Why not? You got plenty of wall space.
1: Absolutely. We got a bunch of – Allen and Chris Jessing built a bunch of walls. So where you hang your deer heads up, they built about four or five of those. So we help everybody bring the deer heads in and be on display. So we're excited about that. We got Macy Watkins who's going to be with us, a YouTuber. We've got Cody and Allie Hall going to be there. And we're looking forward to a big show. We got Tim Van Dorn of Bama Grill Masters. He's going to be there. So we hadn't missed any. Randy Birdsong and Nate Hosey from the Headhunters are going to be there, too. So get a chance to meet all those guys. So it's going to be fun. Again, it's Friday, Saturday, and Sunday next weekend. It's hard to believe the doors are going to open. But the thing is, as y'all well know, when the doors close Friday night at 8 o'clock, the bull riding will start at 8:15. But the doors over the bulls open at 6:37. So, and then Saturday night when the doors close at the expo at 7, then the bulls will start at 7:15. So, come down.
0: That's a must see.
1: Come to the expo and then go see the bulls go.
0: Man, yeah, that is a must see. You got to go out there and watch the bulls. You've got to see that. That is awesome. I mean, you know, this is, you know, here in Central Alabama, we love we love the rodeos. That's been a part of the SLE. We love going there, and this is just kind of like an extension of that. So looking forward to that part of it. But it's going to, you know, rain or shine, Jackie, it's happening. You know, and like it's, you said, the last week, the hotter it is, probably the better it is, the better crowd. So so we're hoping for some very hot temps.
1: I get you. And, hey, last year, just so y'all remember, guys, we fed 130,000 meals to Friendship Mission. That's unbelievable. That's a year's worth of food for that whole ministry right there. So we're real proud of that. So hoping folks to bring more. And, hey, if they forget it, it's still a dollar to get in the door, and we give the dollar.
0: Oh, yeah. Piece of cake, you know. And bring multiple cans of food like I do. Yeah. I try to pick out some good stuff, you know. And that's a big part of it. And, you know, I commend you. And I know Friendship Missions really does benefit by this event. And, you know, looking forward to it. I know you've got a lot of helpers that come in and help everybody set up. Is the Huntington College ball player still helping out?
1: Yeah, we got Huntington, we got Faulkner, we got AUM on Sunday. So we got a lot of the colleges participating. It's a volunteer deal, and we're excited about that. And we appreciate all their help. So we do something a lot of shows don't do. We try to bring in the vendors' gear and put them in the booth and then take it back to the truck and cover with. And that's just old Southern hospitality, because the show's only as good as the vendors. And the girls have done a wonderful job of finding new vendors this year that have new outdoor stuff. So grandmamas and moms can come into this show and they can get the Christmas shopping, the birthday shopping done, and take home a bunch of stuff. And new this year, we got the Buckmaster line of boots by Rocky. They're going to be there for the first time. It's going to be the first appearance of the Buckmaster boots, and that's going to be where they can buy it at this price. And then we got our new rifle from Christmas and Arms, the Buckmaster rifle. The Arms going to be there where people can buy it. So I know of two things I can buy at this price. Sure.
0: Yeah, well, that is going to be awesome. We're, you know, National Land, we're going to be there in our booth. We're always there in our little corner lot. Got a great location, got a lot of visibility. You know, thank you all for putting us in such a good spot. That really helps matters for sure. But yeah. Well, look, we don't want to keep you from your fishing trip, Jackie. You're best of luck.
1: Now, how did, right down. They got trigger fish coming up. That's Larry Pintail, Dead Fish Charters, Graydon Beach. He is the man.
0: I hear you. Now, Jack, I guess he went from playing in the World Series to fishing in the Gulf. You know, that's a pretty good life he's got.
1: Yeah, they had a good trip. They lost to the runner-up team, Georgia, at first, and they beat Tennessee and then had a close game with Florida. But what a great honor it was to represent the state of Alabama for the 10-year-old. So it was fun.
0: Heck yeah. Well, man, the best of luck, Jackie, fishing, and we look forward to seeing you on Friday. See y'all weekend, and the best of luck at the 40th.
1: Sounds great. Well, Rob, Andy, thank you. Tell Steve, I hope everything will be all right. I'm praying for him, all right?
0: Yes, sir.
2: I do.
0: Thank you, man. Appreciate
2: it. Safe.
0: Take care.
1: All right. See y'all. Bye-bye.
0: Thank you. Oh, yeah, it's good to hear from Jackie. He's fired up this morning.
2: Well, he's, you know, this is kind of the culmination of a lot of effort of a lot of people to put this together every year. You know, I know a little bit more about it than most people just because of my wife working for the company, but it is no small task to pull all this off and put on such a great event with the economic impact that it has for the city of Montgomery. So it's a transition from that season to hunting season for Jackie, and then he's traveling a lot with his grandkids and other things.
0: That's good.
2: But you know, then he's got to flip the page, and you know, he's got to be somewhere all the time.
0: And that's like work.
2: It's glamorous on television, the grind of it. Mm-hmm. You know, and let's say 40 years of that grind.
0: Well, it's got to wear on
2: you. It kind of wears on you, but, you know, he's up to the task. And yeah. So he looks forward, I think, to this because it kind of signals I'm about to get back to what it is I really enjoy doing. And it got me to the point where I wanted to start something like Buckmasters in the end. So,
0: oh, heck yeah.
2: And we, you know, I guess – look forward to it too, because it's just a great event. Like I said, you get to see a lot of people you might not see somewhere else, or you see them in a different kind of environment than
0: not with camouflage.
2: That's right, and they're
0: street clothes.
2: There are some loyal attendees. I can tell you that from working there, volunteering.
0: Oh yeah,
2: several years there's some folks that this is a destination. They plan a trip or a vacation around being able to come to the expo, and you know it's you know, good, clean fun.
0: Yes,
2: lots to look at, see, shop, buy. You know, the vendors that are out there are going to bring the newest stuff. If you know, there's a stuff there for that I don't know about that I may have to walk out of there with.
0: That's so right. That's, you never know what
2: that's
0: to expect.
2: That's what's interesting about it. It's not the same thing every year, and lots of different vendors. Good way to spend some time next weekend and give back to Friendship Mission and others through the donation of a can of food to get in. So
0: exactly.
2: I'm looking forward to it, and hope there'll be a lot of people downtown Montgomery next weekend.
0: I bet there will be. Everybody seems to be so happy down there. Everybody's got a smile on their face. You know, they whether you're strolling your kids around, you know. Take your grandparents, you know, push them around in a wheelchair if they can't walk. You know, it's just everybody is so joyous, and it seems like everybody's just so glad to be there. And it's just a happy event. And, you know, I can't say enough about it. 40 years, that's a long time, and well-deserved. Jackie Bushman's done a great job. So we hope to see y'all down there. We'll be broadcasting live from the Buckmasters Expo next week. I can't remember the exact gate, but it's the gate that you come in, or the doors that you come in, that's closest to the river, kind of facing Union Station, I guess, so to say. But
2: yes, it's Tallapoosa Street. Right across, I think that's Tallapoosa Street, right across from Embassy Suites.
0: Uh-huh.
2: You know, the Bulls will be set up in that parking lot, but you know, they'll kind of try to drive traffic through that entrance that's directly across from Embassy Suites. And there's some, you know, some giveaway stuff that'll be on those tables, and some people there welcoming everybody and trying to direct traffic. So, and helping you get your big monster buck in there to be scored. So,
0: yeah,
2: you know, a Christensen rifle wouldn't be a bad payoff just for taking a, now, I don't care if it's a 98 inch 4-point or whatever it is, you know, it's just as big as that 150 inch in terms of getting you a chance to win a rifle. So
0: indoor, I think you get your choice a crossbow.
2: That's
0: crossbow.
2: Right. That's what he said.
0: That's what I want. I need the crossbow. I got a bad shoulder.
2: Well, they are growing in popularity, and that's the season I will be in Kansas for is crossbow season. Now, I didn't draw this year, but I'm going out there, and we're going with some other people and customers, and
0: what a trip!
2: Trying to get them on deer and make sure they're having a good time is my job anyway.
0: Yeah,
2: it's not for me to have an opportunity. Sometimes it happens, sometimes it doesn't, and I know with this, anything that there's a draw involved in, you have to get points that accumulate toward actually being drawn. But you know, just to see a different, and I've been to Kansas once and on a, you know, the late rifle season, killed a really nice deer the last day, but it's been a long time, you know, 15 years or so now since I've been out there, and I'm really looking forward. It's just really cool to watch the deer in that habitat versus a pine thicket or a big oak river bottom.
0: You doggone right. I mean, it's good to hunt new ground. You know, there's nothing that really gets your blood pumping like going to a different place, going to the Midwest. I envy you a whole lot for that Kansas trip. But, folks, Killer's letting us know that it's time to take another commercial break. Appreciate y'all sticking with us. We'll be right back with more Cast and Blast out there.

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0: Good morning, welcome back. Appreciate y'all sticking with us here on Cast and Blast Outdoor. Still got time to call us, 334-240-9230. Got Andy Huggins in the house with us this morning. Steve's recovering from his procedure quite well, as I understand, and our thoughts and prayers are certainly with Mr. Long.
1: And his caretaker.
0: But appreciate you coming in, stepping in for Steve the last couple weeks, Andy. It really means a lot to me.
1: Well, glad to do it. Glad to be here and supporting you and Steve, and just it's something I enjoy talking about. So it's not like work or a chore. It's just fun to me.
0: You got a good attitude.
1: During the break, we were talking about a trip, and Margaret Ann and I are thinking about planning a trip out west. It's kind of got some sightseeing and day trips involved, and flying into one place and flying out of another. Now, didn't you guys go on a extended kind of vacation or a road trip out there?
0: Yeah, thank you for asking that, Andy. We did. It's kind of my wife's bucket list trip. So we're back in. We left here, our home in La Grande, should I say, on June the 3rd, and we had a live-in quarters horse trailer, so we hauled two horses there and our dog Gracie, and my wife had it all set up. We left here. There were certain horse motels,
1: right,
0: so to say, along the way.
1: Horse friendly.
0: Very horse friendly, extremely horse friendly. And so we would drive really no further than 5 or 6 hours a day. Didn't want to stress out the horses. And so we first stopped in Johnson, Tennessee.
1: Well, how long can you trailer a horse before you have to get
0: these rodeo, barrel racer girls? They'll load them up and drive them 12 hours across the country.
1: That seems
0: a little extreme.
1: Okay,
0: but we didn't. Of course, we were gone for 21 days, and it seems like we stayed in Tennessee, Arkansas, Oklahoma, Kansas, but along the way, and then made it to Fort Collins, Colorado.
1: Is that along 40? Y'all kind of using 40 to go west? Okay.
0: And these horse motels.
1: Interstate 40.
0: Interstate. Oh, yeah. We no back roads. But we did.
1: But there's no beach traffic to deal with.
0: No beach traffic.
1: On ours, so
0: it
1: might have been a little more pleasant.
0: But, Andy, we met some great Americans along the way. I mean, these horse motels, the people, they're obviously big time into horses. But it was nice to roll into somebody's farm, and see how everything was laid out. They had the electrical hookups for the trailer, and
1: right,
0: and and we slept pretty good in the trailer. It was kind of close quarters. I was telling you, we both slept 15 nights in the trailer. And,
1: wow.
0: Sleeping in the bed, you're sleeping above the tongue or the gooseneck of the trailer.
1: Right.
0: So the ceiling's just right there above your above your head. And, I had a television. It was back during the Baseball World Series, College World Series.
1: Okay.
0: So we got to watch all of those and went along. And, one of the places that we stopped in Guthrie, Oklahoma.
1: Yeah.
0: It was very nice. The horse motel there was off the interstate about 5 minutes, and but amazing. Just rolling, once you get out in the plains, it's just really nothing but a desert as far as you can see.
1: Right.
0: And one interesting thing there was a huge drop off at this guy's at his place, and he was saying that back in the day that's where the Indians used to run the buffalo off the cliff.
1: Yeah,
0: and they'd
1: yeah.
0: have a drop about 900 feet, and that was real cool. I'm a big history buff, and that was really nice. There in Oklahoma, we also went by the Lazy E Coliseum, is where they have all the national finals, all the rodeo people. That was really cool. Went there. And eventually made our way to Fort Collins, stayed there three nights, I think, on the way there. Got to see my daughter, celebrate her birthday, got to meet the boyfriend's parents, da-da-da. And that was nice. And then from there we went up to southeast Wyoming and stayed at a friend's place. They call them ranches out there, and they're not farms. And And that was nice. I got to
1: sleep. Those acreages of those have lots of zeros on the end of them. It's not like one zero on a lot of mine.
0: A lot of land, a lot of open land out there. But it was the first time I got to sleep in a bed. Stayed there, six or seven nights, I think, and that was real nice. It was a real nice place. I'm not mentioning anybody's names, but it was kind of in a canyon. You know, river goes through there, and the crazy thing, Andy, they'll call a river, 3 or 4 feet wide, about as wide as this table.
1: You can jump across if you got a running start.
0: And that was nice. A lot of game was out there. We saw antelope, mule deer, whitetail.
1: Not had many experiences out west. One time I went to New Mexico mule deer hunting with a group. Camped at 5,000 feet elevation. That's where the lodge was, and you hunted at about 7. That elevation difference in the way you breathe and prepare for it, so you kind of have to get in shape to go out there till you get adjusted to it. But on a first morning out, we saw elk, we saw antelope, we saw mule deer, we saw Miriam's turkeys, we saw coyotes. It was really, really cool to see the different game, big game.
0: Indeed.
1: They've got out there. We've got whitetail deer, and that's great, and that's my passion to hunt. But in that one little spot in New Mexico, you could have filled your tag on several cool animals. So I think that was really what I liked about, was just the being able to see all this stuff in one place.
0: Yeah.
1: Never having seen it before. But are there, when you made your trip, is there a resource that gives you a recommended route, or do you just piece it together yourself, knowing that we're going to have to trail the horses this far, and then when we get where we're going, we got to have a pasture to let them out in? How does that part work?
0: All that was worked out in advance. Okay. She had called, made reservations, so to speak, and when we got there, let the horses out, let them graze, let them get their feet under them. But it's funny that you say that. Once we got into Colorado, just on the front range, before you really get, and we didn't go through Denver. That was the one back road we took, and let me tell you, it was a back road trying to avoid Denver, because we had to go due north from Denver to get to Fort Collins. But once we got out there in that altitude, the oldest horse, 25, 26 years old, started experiencing a little altitude sickness.
1: Okay.
0: And so Laura called Dr. Crum here in Montgomery, and he called in a something to the vet there that we went by and picked up, but the horse got over it pretty quick, luckily. But out there riding these horses, Andy, our horses, all they see around here is of course deer and a coyote or two, but I was, and I'm a good rider, and I've been riding my whole life, but the mule deer, we were riding, there's one place right there on coming around that little thicket, and every day we'd go ride, there'd always be something right there in that thicket that would jump up.
1: Mm-hmm.
0: Well, the second day, we're coming around, and I'm thinking, getting my legs up under me, things going great. A mule deer jumps up, and my horse has never seen a mule deer, and they, how they hop, they bounce. My horse totally freaked. I mean, he put on the brakes, started backing up, and I came as close as I ever have to coming out of the saddle.
1: Wow.
0: And I was a doggone mad. I mean, I was just, I don't know why the horse just could not relate to that. And even a jackrabbit got up one time. And jackrabbit, this particular jackrabbit, I promise you, was 60 inches tall.
1: Oh, absolutely.
0: And he hopped out through there. And so the horses really weren't used to all that wildlife, different, species. So, we got to ride, got to, we did go take us some day trips. We went to Fort Laramie there in Wyoming. That was the last outpost back in the day when people traveled from Missouri, out west, going to Oregon, California. And Fort Laramie was very cool. It's a rather large fort. It looked like nothing I've ever seen before. But a lot of history there. We got to go to right outside Fort Laramie where the Oregon Trail goes through there. And we got they've got sandstone and these wagon ruts are extremely visible. They're like 5-6 feet embedded into this this sand rock. And the trails are still there. You can see that. I was amazed how narrow the wagons were. That was kind of a shocker. I think they were way more long than they were narrow, for sure. But, you know, that was very interesting.
1: So did y'all go to any of the state parks out there, or they kind of...
0: We did. We went to the...
1: So you can show up with your horses and be welcomed. It's not off limits to do that.
0: I'm
1: curious, because those are beautiful places and something we're really interested in seeing.
0: Great places to hike. You know, they welcome people to ride their horses. And you got to stay on the designated areas. And, you know, the park rangers, they've got an amazing amount of little bitty pygmy rattlesnakes. Huh. So they're everywhere. Luckily, we didn't see any of those. But we did do, I forgot the name of the national forest we rode in outside Fort Collins. And that was nice, but you got to watch these mountain bikers. You know, a lot of people everybody in Colorado, everybody out there, they're just fitness oriented. You know, walking. They're not a lot of large people out there because they're always busy doing their thing. But these mountain bikes would slip up on you, and that would freak the horses out too. But you know,
2: hey, Rob,
0: just a great time. Highly recommend it.
2: Hey, Rob.
0: Highly recommend it. Yes, sir.
2: Yeah, I just wanted to. Yeah, this is John. Did you go to Cheyenne?
0: Hey, John, I'm sorry. We did go to Cheyenne. We went to Cheyenne last year at the Frontier Days, which was great.
2: Oh,
0: but
2: yeah.
0: This year,
2: I wish I'd done that.
0: The interstate we passed right by the where they have the Frontier Days. But yeah, you've been out there, haven't you, John?
2: I've been out there, but I've never been to Frontier Days. But I did have a reason for the call today. I've been in
0: the
2: show, but I did want y'all to mention Miss Gail at Down the Street Cafe passed away.
1: Yes. Oh. Sad news.
0: Very sad.
2: Mm. Well, she's an integral part of the community, and God, goodness knows she was on the radio station there for, I don't know how many years, 20 years or better. Miss Gail,
1: I remember hearing her every morning looking forward to the menu.
2: Couldn't she make something sound like it was going to be good?
1: Part of the secret to her success. That's exactly right.
0: Yeah.
2: Everybody's favorite.
0: That was just
2: banana pudding. You
0: the know, banana pudding was off the chart.
2: It was.
0: And you know, right there on Zelda Road in the curve, you know, she always mentioned that. Yeah, it was very sad. But I knew about that, John. I really forgot to mention it this morning. I appreciate you saying that. She was such a sweet lady, and she'll be missed by everyone.
2: Yeah, I mean, and that was just, she was a staple for years and years and years on this station. So I just wanted to, because so many people heard the breakfast or heard the lunch menu that, and they would hear it in the morning. So,
1: That's right.
2: Anyway, hate to hear that.
0: Well, gosh, John. It has been a minute. I hadn't heard from you in the last couple of weeks. I think the last time you called, I was actually out that weekend. But everything going okay with you and your life? I know you just had a big birthday.
2: I had a birthday. Had a trip. I went to New Mexico week before last myself and drove all over the state. It was a teacher tour, and we had a lot of adventures on that, but you are right with a lot of wildlife. It's a lot of fun to see that different wildlife. And in New Mexico, as you know, you can ride for a day and a half and not hardly see a mailbox.
1: That's exactly right.
2: I'll tell you what about New Mexico, though. It rains all the time. Now, everybody I say that to says,
0: does
2: you're
0: it?
2: Crazy. Well, all I know is that I went last year. It rained 4 out of the 7 days. This time it rained 4 out of 8 days.
0: Is that right? I had no idea.
1: That's trivia that'll win you a bar bet right there.
0: Yes, sir. But gosh, John, I'm glad y'all had a good trip, made it home safely. But But, Andy, hey, bro, that was a quick 2 hours, man.
1: Yeah, it was. It flies by, doesn't it?
0: It does. It really does. Appreciate you coming in. Appreciate you supporting the show. And
1: well, good to see you, and I'll see you next weekend again.
0: See you next weekend. Yes, sir.
1: Come down to the Buckmasters Expo and be a part of everything that's going on down there.
0: Nothing else to do in Montgomery next weekend, but do come to the Buckmasters Expo. We'll be there and look forward to seeing everybody. And everybody have a good week. And, Andy, I hope you especially have a good week.
1: You do the same, Rob. Take care.
0: Thank you. Thank you. Killer, appreciate it, my man. You always do a great job. And we'll talk to y'all next Saturday. Y'all have a good week.

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0: still kicking it with you as we get you up to 11 a.m. Eastern time. About a half hour left to go in the program here on Saturday Morning Sports with the youngest in charge, Linnell Willingham. Man, what a morning it has been. I finally divulged why I'm wearing these glasses. I was actually dreading that. And I knew that if I came onto the stream with glasses on, that it would get the attention of folks. Am I at least rocking the glasses well? No?
1: Yeah.
0: Yeah. On a scale of one to cool, Carlos.
1: What was what was the thing I texted you before I started the show? I'm like, sunglasses in Advil, baby. That's the look. I'm like, Saturday morning, you must have had a good night.
0: That's the thing. I had an awful night. It was spent rubbing this stupid eye that I had. I had to make my friend take me to a Walgreens in town. And that's the thing that I felt bad at. Like, this is my same buddy that he went to Robert Morris University. And I was at Robert Morris, and I went to Bethany, as you all know. But I would go frequent Robert Morris to, like, go party, go hang out. And this is in my late teen years, early 20s. So there was this time we were at IU Patties, is what it's called. It's like a buddy that he went to Robert Morris University. And I was at Robert Morris, and I went to Bethany, as you all know, but I would go frequent Robert Morris to, like, go party, go hang out. And this is in my late teen years, early 20s. So there was this time we were at IU Patties, is what it's called. It's like St. Patrick's Day out at IUP. And I single-handedly ruined the greatest day party that I've ever been a part of. I was obviously hammered out of my mind. And those of you that are just now popping into the show, that's the first words that you hear, is I was hammered out of my mind. No, I was, though. I was hammered out of my mind.
1: That's how you're supposed to lead the show.
0: You know what I'm saying? I was hammered out of my mind at IUP circa 2019. And it's like 11:30 a.m. Do It For State. I don't know if you're familiar with that page, Carlos, or anybody else out there is familiar with the Do It For State page. But basically, it was like this page where on Instagram –

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1: All right, I'm not going to lie to you. We got a lot of football to get to. We got a lot of football to talk about. It is the most wonderful time of the year. If you are coming here looking for off-season NBA chatter, this is your time to get yourself into a football mode. I don't have a lot of baseball for you. I don't have any golf for you today. What I got football. Coming up in about 40 minutes, John Jansen, who played at the University of Michigan and was in the National Football League for 9 years. Most of that time was in Washington with the then Redskins, now Commanders. He does a show on our affiliate in Detroit, 97.1, The Ticket. He's going to join us at 40 after the hour. And we will get to the Lions and the Wolverines. So that'll be fun. Coming up at hour number two, we'll go to Indianapolis and talk to the Athletics, James Boyd, about the Colts and the payday that Jonathan Taylor just got. This has been a good week for running backs, man. It's been a real good week for running backs. We got Bijan Robinson got paid, and then Jahmyr Gibbs reset the market 24 hours later. He got like 750 grand more, and now he's the highest paid running back. Jonathan Taylor got his deal earlier in the week as well. So it's been a good week for running backs, and we'll check in on the Colts running back in hour number two. But I don't know if this is necessarily breaking news, but it just happened like an hour and a half ago or whatever. Kyle Shanahan is apparently getting close to coaching. I was surprised to see this. Of course, the San Francisco 49ers head coach, not back all the way after a car crash. And car crash to me, still, there's still a cloud all over the car crash. The fact that the Palo Alto police there in California won't release any information. TMZ has got nothing on it. They're usually very reliable when it comes to getting this sort of stuff. It still feels weird that we don't have any of that, any of those details when it comes to Kyle Shanahan and the car accident. And maybe it's nothing. Maybe it's nada. But Kyle Shanahan spoke today, and I want you to hear some of the things that Kyle Shanahan had to say. He suffered a lot of injuries. He had a concussion, broken ribs, broken left hand, scars on his face.
2: 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Chalk 740. Are you ready? Butter up.
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2: It's time to play ball. From the first pitch to the final out, this is Montgomery Biscuits Baseball on Jocks 740. Here with the call.
4: They tied a Southern League record by stealing 10 bases in 10 tries. Christian Hernandez forced extras with a game-tying homer for the Wahoos with two outs in the ninth. And Pensacola ended up winning 13-11 thanks to their first walk-off home run in three seasons off the bat of Jay Beshears. Tonight, I don't know if we can match that, but we will see someone departing and someone arriving. Brendan Jones up to AAA. Jacob Kisting making his Blue Wahoos debut.
5: I don't know if my heart can take another night of that. We're all very happy for Brendan Jones. He's making his way up to AAA, and it's coming at the right time. He was on a heater. He was taking advantage of mistakes. It's the best way to say goodbye to a player at the AA level. And yes, Jacob Kisting, he's been with the club for a few days now, making his first start at AA, and he came over in that Liam Hicks trade with Adrian Santana. He was nothing short of terrific at High A with Bowling Green. He made 18 appearances, 16 starts, and in those appearances, 1.67 ERA, 96 strikeouts in 86 innings, and he only walked 18 batters. We all know the Wahoos could use a man who can command the strike zone. It looks like Kisting is that man.
4: It'll be an interesting dynamic for Kisting tonight, facing many Montgomery Biscuits who were his teammates earlier this year in Bowling Green. Here's how the Biscuits line up, a lineup card written out by longtime manager Kevin Bowles. Caden Bodine leads off and catches, batting second at second base, Cooper Kinney. Batting third at DH, Xavier Isaac. Cleanup batter in center fielder is Theo Gillen. Batting fifth at first base, Will Simpson. Batting sixth in right field, Connor Hyzak. Batting seventh at third base, Cameron James. Batting eighth in left field, Brock Jones. And batting ninth at shortstop, Gregory Barrios. Jacob Kisting, 23 years old, out of Madison, Wisconsin, acquired on Monday in a deadline deal trade that sent Liam Hicks to the Tampa Bay Rays. He features a fastball, cutter, sweeper, change, and a kick change that acts as a splitter. He will face Caden Bodine, switch hitter batting lefty, to begin this game. Biscuits have used Mac Horvath in the leadoff spot in their first couple games without their dynamic spark plug leadoff man, Austin O'Vern. But it's Bodine leading off, and the first pitch is served past the shortstop Hernandez into left center field, a leadoff single for Caden Bodine on the first pitch of the game. Delivered on time at 6:05, 88 degrees and sunny here in Pensacola with a breeze out to left at 7 miles per hour. Charlie, in addition to everything else we saw last night, we also saw, under similar sun conditions, several airborne balls and even balls on the ground get lost in the sun, and we're going to have to follow that tonight as the sun sets on the first base side of home plate. Cooper Kinney, left-handed hitting second baseman, bats next. Swung on and missed on a fastball at 93. It's 0-1.
5: Last night really did have a little bit of everything. I mean, I would have to go with game of the year.
4: 13-11, the Wahoos won it. The 0-1. Kinney takes inside edge. Fastball in for a strike. Count is 0-2 to Kinney, batting 308 at AA this year. 7 homers, 25 RBI. In last night's game, he drove in at the time the go-ahead run for the Biscuits in the top of the 10th with a sac fly to left. Biscuits took a one-run lead to the bottom of the 9th, couldn't hold it, and a one-run lead to the bottom of the 10th, and lost it on a Jay Beshears walk-off three-run homer. Kisting the righty deals home, and it's just off the outside edge. That's the changeup from Kisting. 1-2, home plate umpire William Pascal confirms, correcting the scoreboard. Crew chief Tyler Hovick is at first. Ian Durkin, who had the plate for all 10 innings last night, is the third base umpire. 1-2, swung on and missed. Top of the zone, a fastball at 93, too much for Kinney. And it's out number one here in the top of the first. As Xavier Isaac, left-handed hitting DH, steps in, we'll take you around the Blue Wahoos defense. Connor Kaskinet catches at first base, last night's walk-off hero Jay Beshears. At second base, Peyton Green. At third base, Juan Matthews. At shortstop, Christian Hernandez. Left to right across the outfield, it's Brandon Compton, Colby Shade, and Ethan O'Donnell. Xavier Isaac last night played at first base, capped an 8-run sixth inning with a 3-run homer. He takes inside as the DH tonight, ball one. Isaac batting 263, 21 homers, 60 RBI, and a 931 OPS, trying to play his way to AAA Durham. And given what he's done against the Blue Wahoos, I'd say he's ready. He's played some of his best games the last couple years against Pensacola. Runner goes. The pitch is a strike. Throw down to second into the sliding runner, but not in time. Tag into the chest of the sliding Bodine, who is into second with the first steal of the night for the Biscuits. It'll be hard to top what they did last night. 10 for 10 in steals to tie a Southern League record last set by the Orlando Sun Rays all the way back in 1992. Same catcher behind the plate tonight, Connor Kaskinet. Could argue how much of it last night was on the catcher and how much was on the pitching staff for failing to hold runners. 1-1. Up and away, it's 2-1. Kisting pretty dramatic home road splits with High A Bowling Green. Just one earned run in 33 innings in his home ballpark. It's not to say he struggled on the road. A 2.55 ERA on the road in the Midwest League. Pitch in for a strike. 2-2 to Xavier Isaac. Kisting deals home. Isaac swings through a fastball, the same pitch that got Kinney. Back-to-back Ks for the left-handed hitting sluggers of the Biscuits. And now Kisting will face one more, his former teammate with the Hot Rods, Theo Gillen. Gillen, the top prospect in the Rays organization, flexed his muscle by breaking up a no-hit bid with 2 outs in the 9th inning, a solo homer 2 nights ago. Last night, Gillen was kept largely in check. 6 plate appearances, 1 for 5 with a single and a walk. Kisting deals. Gillen takes a backdoor breaking pitch off the outside edge, 1-0. And I misspoke. We're accustomed to Bowling Green being in the Midwest League because that was the league that they were in, but actually they're in the South Atlantic League, meaning long bus drives for pretty much every single one of their road trips. 1-0 pitch. Inside off the plate, it's 2-0. there was a time that the Beloit Club would have played the Bowling Green Club in the Midwest League, but since 2021, Bowling Green in the South Atlantic League.
5: Bowling Green, Kentucky, Midwest?
4: No, but I'm not sure it's in the South Atlantic either. 2-0 is wide, it's 3-0. If you look at the map of the South Atlantic League, the Bowling Green Hot Rods' closest visiting club would be the Asheville Tourists, which is a long drive, and every single one of the drives beyond that is even longer. 3-0. Gillen takes in for a strike, a fastball, 3-1. First base is open. Will Simpson waits on deck. Imagine you're the Bowling Green Hot Rods, and you're playing a road series against the Hudson Valley Renegades, north of New York City. Kisting deals. Gillen fouls back. Breaking pitch down and in. The count is full, 3-2.
5: I hope they got a comfortable bus.
4: Well, we've got it pretty good in the Southern League. Blue Wahoo's about as far south as we get. And our longest drive was actually our most recent road trip up to Knoxville, which is about 8 hours without stops. 3-2 payoff from Kisting to Gillen. And the pitch. Fouled back on a fastball. Not a bad league at all to be Montgomery. You're centrally located. You're about an hour south of Birmingham, maybe an hour and 15 west of Columbus, which joined the league last year. Kisting trying to finish off a scoreless first. A look towards Bodine at second. 3-2 payoff, and Gillen takes in for a called third strike. How about that for Jacob Kisting's first double-A inning? He strikes out three and puts up a zero. The Wahoos face Garrett Edwards after this on Bally Sports Live and the Blue Wahoos Baseball Network.
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0: No score to the home first in Pensacola. Wahoos, managed by Nelson Prada, send up this starting nine to face Garrett Edwards. Adrian Santana leads off, followed by Christian Hernandez and Juan Matthews. Brandon Compton cleans up, followed by Connor Cascanet and Ethan O'Donnell. Bottom third goes Jay Bashirs, Colby Shade, and Peyton Green. Adrian Santana, wrapping up his first week in the Marlins organization, DHing tonight. Delivered a big clutch hit late in last night's game as he takes in for a strike. A fastball at 94, it's 0-1. Santana, a two-out run-scoring single in the eighth. Another run scored on a subsequent error later in the play. 0-1 pitch floated out of the reach to the shortstop Barrios, and it drops into center field. Santana aboard with a leadoff base hit. That'll bring up Christian Hernandez, who snapped an 0-for-21 last night with two outs in the bottom of the ninth inning by hitting a solo homer off the batter's eye in center field. It was his 10th of the year. He had forced extras where the Wahoos won on another home run from Jay Bashirs in the bottom of the 10th. For the Wahoos, their first walk-off home run since late in the 2023 season when Victor Mesa Jr. walked off the Chattanooga Lookouts. First pitch, swung on and foul-tipped into the catcher's mitt. The count is 0-1. Victor Mesa Jr. actually had two walk-off home runs that season. A very memorable walk-off grand slam over Rocket City on Christmas in July night. And then later in the season, in front of a sparse crowd that stuck out a long rain delay, he walked off the Chattanooga Lookouts. 0-1, swung on and missed on a fastball, and it's 0-2 to Hernandez. Victor Mesa Jr., a fan favorite here in Pensacola, now playing and playing well for the Major League affiliate of these Montgomery Biscuits, the Tampa Bay Rays. Edwards from the stretch, working on the first base side of the rubber. Long pause, the righty deals. Hernandez takes a slider just down, 1-2. Garrett Edwards, 3-8 on the year, a 4.91 ERA. It's his fourth time facing the Wahoos. Dominant in Montgomery back on April 25th. He allowed just one run on two hits over seven innings. Pickoff move to first. Back in standing Santana staggers back and keeps his right foot on the base. In that game, however, the Wahoos kept it close, and they won in 10 innings, 3-1. Dylan Lewis, a big RBI triple off the top of the right field wall in the 10th inning of that one. 1-2, Hernandez swings and misses again at a slider. And it's a strikeout for out number one here in the first. As Juan Matthews digs in, switch hitter batting lefty. We'll take you around the Biscuits defense. Caden Bodine catches at first base, Will Simpson. At second base, Cooper Kinney. At third base, Cameron James. At shortstop, Gregory Barrios. Left to right across the outfield, Jones, Gillen, and Hyzak. First to Matthews. Pops out of the mitt of the catcher, but it's a called strike, 0-1. Edwards then faced the Blue Wahoos here in Pensacola twice in the span of a week just before the All-Star break. Allowed one run on seven hits in four innings in the series opener on Tuesday, July 7th, and then came back for the series finale. Matthews, in some dialogue with his dugout, and though he didn't offer that pitch, he wants a different bat.
1: I don't think he wants a different bat. The bat was a very light shade of blue. He seemed pretty bummed about needing to change it. I was just about to compliment him on his bat.
0: William Pascal, home plate umpire, halting play apparently to force Matthews to change his bat to one that is a more natural color. Haven't seen that. 0-1. In for a strike, and it's 0-2. Anyway, Edwards came back and pitched the finale on July 12th, the Sunday afternoon game, and as expected, he was on a bit of a short leash, working on 4 days' rest. He worked four hitless innings, and that was the game that was ultimately suspended and finally completed this previous Tuesday. 0-2. Matthews fouls back a fastball with that brand-new bat. No score home first. Wahoos have Adrian Santana at first. Usually, at this point in the game, we would have seen the first at-bat for Wahoos' top-of-the-order guy, Brendan Jones, but he was deservingly promoted to AAA Jacksonville earlier today.

0: 0-2. Fought off foul again by Matthews. Jones traveling to Gwinnett, where the AAA Jacksonville Jumbo Shrimp are taking on the Stripers, the Braves AAA club. Activated in between games of a doubleheader. And in the lineup for game two. 0-2 again. Matthews swings, flares it to center, carrying out to Gillen, and he makes a feet-first sliding catch, fighting the sun and maybe a bit of a knuckle effect on that sinking liner that just carried out far enough. Two down for Brandon Compton. Might have been lost in the midst of everything else going on last night, but Brandon Compton hit his first double-A triple, and it turned into a Little League home run when the relay in from the right field corner went into foul territory down the third base line. Compton batting .352 in a Wahoos uniform with an OPS of 1240. 15 homers in a month's worth of games. First pitch, just outside on a cutter that almost backdoored in. 1-0. We will miss Brendan Jones and his presence at the top of the order, to say nothing of his presence in the clubhouse. Well-liked and on to AAA Jacksonville. 1-0, Compton takes down, it's 2-0. Brendan Jones batted .234 but had a .787 OPS, showing some surprising pop this year and some good on-base skills. 12 homers, including a multi-homer effort a couple nights ago. Led the Southern League with 7 triples at the time of his promotion. We'll see if that holds up through the rest of the season. 2-0, swung on and missed on a fastball. The count is 2-1. He also led the Blue Wahoos in stolen bases. 36 of them, fifth in a single season in Wahoos franchise history. 2-1 to Brandon Compton. Edwards deals. Compton takes down, and it's 3-1. Connor Cascanet waits on deck. Edwards ready. Long wait in the 3-1. Compton takes up and away. It's a 5-pitch walk. And Connor Cascanet will have two men aboard with two down here in the home first of a scoreless game. Cascanet last night had 4 singles, including a single in the bottom of the 10th inning just ahead of the Bashir's 3-run homer.
1: And Cascanet is putting together one heck of a series. 8-for-13. 2 RBIs yesterday.
0: Season batting average now up to .244 as a result. RBI chance here with Santana at second and Compton at first. First pitch to Cascanet. Breaking pitch across the outside edge. Gyro slider for a strike, 0-1. Cascanet, the primary catcher since the middle of last week when Ryan Ignafo went on the injured list. The 0-1. Swung on and foul tipped into the catcher's mitt. The count is 0-2. Speaking of injured lists, Andrew Pintar going on the AAA injured list. That is what created the need for another outfielder, filled at least for now by Brendan Jones. Andrew Pintar played for the Blue Wahoos late in the 2024 season, coming over at the deadline in the trade for A.J. Puck with the Diamondbacks. 0-2 taken down. It's 1-2 to Cascanet. Edwards about to throw his 20th pitch from the stretch. The righty's 1-2. Cascanet takes up and in on a fastball. 2-2 the count. Edwards takes the sign. Deals 2-2. Cascanet fights it off foul. Fastball inside off the plate, but once Cascanet offered, he did well to make contact. Santana kept close at second by the second baseman, Kinney. Edwards with another 2-2. Cascanet, line drive, base hit left field. Rounding third, Santana will score. Picked up in front of the warning track by Jones. He throws it into third. It'll be an RBI single for Connor Cascanet. And an early 1-0 Wahoos lead. Connor Cascanet now has 4 singles in his last 4 at-bats dating back to last night's game. And the inning will continue for Ethan O'Donnell.
1: He's on fire right now, Eric. Got a cutter middle. He's a guy who's just not missing mistakes right now. Well, you can't afford to make them.
0: That'll prompt a mound visit from pitching coach Jim Paddock, and with a moment we'll give you our select physical therapy injury report. Came across the wire that Tristan Stevens, the former Blue Wahoo, has started a rehab assignment with Single-A Jupiter. He worked an inning and a third scoreless. Just yesterday, it is his first time pitching in a game that counts since early last year when he made 4 appearances for the Blue Wahoos. He was also with the Blue Wahoos as a starting pitcher in 2024, recovering from a significant arm injury. We wish Tristan Stevens the best of health in his return to action, and you can visit selectphysicaltherapy.com today to book an appointment and get back to what you love. Ethan O'Donnell bats, left-handed hitting right fielder. Swings first pitch and fouls it off left side off the netting 0-1. O'Donnell batting 177, a homer, 2 RBI since joining the Wahoos at the trade deadline, at the All-Star break from AAA Jacksonville. O'Donnell last night, 1-for-5 with a single. Edwards sets. 0-1, O'Donnell lifts it in the air down the left field line. It's foul and it's out of play, 0-2. Cascanet, not necessarily a speed demon, but everyone on this Pensacola team can steal bases. He was trying to time up Edwards and didn't like his secondary lead, so he stayed put. Count is 0-2 to the Wahoos right fielder. Edwards ready. Pickoff move to first. Cascanet back in with a dive. Bodine, or someone in the Biscuits dugout, noticed the same thing I did. The Cascanet was itching to move towards second. Edwards ready. The 0-2 runner goes, and the pitch is taken high. There won't be a throw. Bodine feigns a throw and looks instead towards the runner at third, Compton. Cascanet with a steal. Wahoos have evened up the Biscuits in terms of game stolen bases tonight, and that's the game within the game because the Biscuits are leading AA in stolen bases, and the Wahoos, after leading for most of the season, enter today 14 behind Montgomery for the AA lead. Now two men in scoring position with a 1-2 count to O'Donnell. Edwards deals. O'Donnell swings and sends a weak tapper foul up the first base side. Slider, bottom of the zone. O'Donnell got a piece. Great crowd on hand tonight. Fireworks Saturday at Blue Wahoo Stadium almost always means a sellout, and I don't see too many empty seats beneath us. 1-2 again. O'Donnell protects the plate and sends a tapper foul up the first base side. That was a changeup, well beneath the knees. O'Donnell fooled, got his hands out, but managed to keep the bat back. Edwards about to throw his 28th pitch of this first inning. Another 1-2. O'Donnell sends a tapper, this time fair to first, gloved by Simpson, and in stride he takes it to the base for out number 3. Wahoos get one and leave two. And we head to the top of the second, 1-0 Pensacola on Valley Sports Live and the Blue Wahoos Baseball Network.
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0: We move on to the top of the second inning. 1-0. Wahoo's up early on the Montgomery Biscuits with Charlie Hobart. I'm Eric Bramer. 5, 6, and 7 due up for the Biscuits. Simpson, Hizak, and James against Jacob Kisting. Kisting allowed a single on the first pitch he offered to Caden Bodine, but then went strikeout, strikeout, strikeout of three pretty good left-handed hitters, Kinney, Isaac, and Gillen. Will Simpson, right-handed hitting first baseman, will start the second for Montgomery. Kisting works from the stretch even with the bases empty, and a first pitch slider misses low and away, ball one. Will Simpson batting .250, 21 homers, 65 RBI, and .803 OPS. .10. Simpson swings a towering fly, foul, left field line. Matthews back to the infield, will run out of room. Manages to stay on his feet and not trip over the bullpen mound, which is a feat in its own right. Credit to Juan Matthews, he always hustles after foul pops, even if they end up well out of play.
1: That ball landed off the, what is that, the Budweiser Pavilion in deep left field. Good for him.
0: Respect the hustle. 1-1 to Simpson. And the pitch. Line drive again, foul down the left field line. It's 1-2. Jacob Kisting, born in Madison, went to Bradley University, and it was from there that the Twins selected him in the 14th round of the 2024 draft. Traded to the Rays in November, traded to the Marlins earlier this week. 1-2, taken wide on the slider. 2-2. Charlie gave you the numbers. Pretty outstanding with the high A Bowling Green Hot Rods. A 1.67 ERA across 86 innings. 2-2, up and in, 3-2, with Connor Hizak waiting on deck. Kisting ready, 3-2 payoff. Simpson swings and foul tips into the catcher's mitt. High fastball got him. Four straight strikeouts for Jacob Kisting. Connor Hizak will bat next.
1: Man. In those 86 innings, his K-to-walk ratio, ready for this one, 5.33.
0: 96 strikeouts to 18 walks. He gets outs without an overpowering fastball, at least in terms of velocity. There's something in its characteristic that is overpowering because he's gotten four straight Ks while relying on that primary pitch. First pitch change misses up and in, ball one to Connor Hizak. Hizak fouls back on a fastball, 1-1. Hizak won for his first 8 in his first taste of Double-A. He was a teammate of Kisting with the Bowling Green Hot Rods as recently as this past weekend. Now neither of them are Bowling Green Hot Rods. 1-1, grounded into the hole at short. Hernandez moving to his right, Fields throws to first, and it's scooped out by Beshears, who manages to keep his foot on the base just long enough, reaching out to grab an errant throw to the infield side. Hizak retired, out number 2. Close play. We'll defer to the judgment of first base umpire Tyler Hovick, who was watching the ball and the foot of Beshears. Two down, bases empty here in the top of the second with the Wahoos leading 1-0. Cameron James, right-handed hitting third baseman, bats next for the Biscuits. The first swung on and popped foul, first base side, a souvenir. James last night was very productive out of the 9 spot, RBI double and an RBI single in 5 trips. .01. Fastball taken wide. It's 1-1. .11 home. James swings and sends a sharp grounder past the diving shortstop Hernandez into left center field. Big turn at first. James wants two. Here comes the throw into second, and it is not in time. James, to his credit, thinking two out of the box. Compton, the left fielder, ranging into the gap. Didn't do anything wrong. But tip of the cap to James, that's a pretty important 90 feet. With two down in the inning, a single could now score him. If you're Compton, maybe you try and get ahead of it, angle it out so you're not backhanding it. But again, it's easier said than done from when you're up here.
1: That's why we are up here.
0: Brock Jones, left-handed hitting left fielder, bats next for the Biscuits. First pitch, changeup, top of the zone, a called strike. Jones back in the lineup after getting last night off. On Thursday, 0-for-2 with a walk, one of just five Biscuits base runners and a near no-hitter. 0-1, swung on and missed, another changeup down. 0-2. Now part of it, we'll acknowledge it again tonight because it's been the case every game this week, part of it might be the sun. Shadow line here just past the bottom of the hour, 6:35, is in between the mound and home plate, which makes pitches tough to pick up. But there's also something naturally tough to pick up about what Kisting offers. The numbers bear that out with Bowling Green, and the results bear that out so far tonight in his AA debut. He's ahead 0-2 on Jones. A look towards James at second and the delivery. Swung on and missed. A changeup in the zone. Five strikeouts over two scoreless innings for Jacob Kisting in his Marlins organizational debut. On to the home second. It's 1-0 Pensacola here on Bally Sports Live and the Blue Wahoos Baseball Network.
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0: out of the bottom of the second inning, 1-0. Wahoos leading the Biscuits here in Pensacola. With Charlie Hobart, I'm Eric Bramer. We'd also like to welcome in those tuning in on Jock 740 in Montgomery. As the Biscuits are picking up our audio feed with broadcaster Luke Maley out for a family celebration. First pitch to Jay Bashir's last night's walk-off hero is a sharp comebacker to the mound, gloved by Edwards. And he flips it onto first. One quick out here to begin the bottom of the second. Colby Shade will bat next. Shade playing in center field, at least in the short term. Shade benefits more than most from the promotion to AAA for Brendan Jones. Though the Wahoos hope to be a bit healthier in the position player side within the next week. First pitch fouled on a bounce into the Montgomery dugout. Nice barehand catch by Esteban Gonzalez, who was on the top step and was ready for it. With a pen in one hand, he gloved that ball in the other.
1: I'm going to get SportsCenter on the phone.
0: 0-1. Inside, that clips Shade. In fact, it hits Shade and then hits the catcher Bodine on the ricochet. So two bruises from one hit by pitch. And Shade and his speed will be aboard at first for Peyton Green. Green homered against Edwards earlier in the year on the season, batting .222. Seven homers, 20 RBI. Blue Wahoos right now have four players, position players, on the injured list, but still traveling with the team, which means they're near to rejoining the club. Edwards deals. Inside, ball one. Dylan Lewis and Iva Arquette both suffered hand injuries around the same time in late June. They have returned from Jupiter and are working out with the club, suggesting their return is imminent. Fenwick Trimble never left the club. Pick off, or at least a step off from Edwards. He doesn't bother to throw to first, but he does chase Shade back before the 1-0 pitch. Fenwick Trimble should be back within a couple weeks, ideally. Same too with catcher Ryan Ignafo. 1-0 pitch to Green. Swing and a foul on a fastball in the zone. 1-1.
1: Yeah, got to talk to Ivar Arquette a little bit yesterday. Taking swings in the batting cage. Says he's feeling good. And he's expecting to be back some point next week.
0: Wahoo's on the road in Biloxi next week. There goes Shade. The 1-1 pitch is a strike. Throw down to second, not in time. And Colby Shade is into scoring position with Pensacola's second steal of the night. Pitch was taken for a strike. It's now 1-2 to Green, but a base hit to the outfield would almost certainly score the speedy Shade. Wahoo's already leading 1-0 here in the home second. Edwards sets, and the pitch. Green takes low and away. It's 2-2. Asked Wahoo's first base coach, Mason Sherrill, if this team has 10 stolen bases in a game in them somewhere, and I don't think he wanted to say no, because given the right circumstances, this team is as fast as the Biscuits. 2-2 taken inside. The count is full, 3-2, with first base open and leadoff man Adrian Santana waiting on deck. It's kind of the perfect storm of circumstances last night. Connor Cascanet has thrown out about 12% of base stealers this year, and the Wahoos had some pitchers on the mound who were not effective in holding the runners on. 3-2, there goes Shane for third. The pitch is a called third strike. Throw down to third, not in time. It's a strikeout for Green, who takes at the knees. But Colby Shade steals his second base of the inning, and he's now at third with two down for Adrian Santana. Close play at third, but I believe the umpire called it correctly.
1: Shade now 6-for-6 in stolen bases this year.
0: That after being almost flawless in stolen bases with High A Beloit.
1: 34-for-35, I believe.
0: That's almost flawless in my book. Adrian Santana singled his first time up. First pitch, lifted in the air, foul left side, out of play. Santana, a switch hitter batting lefty, collected his first Wahoos RBI in his eighth inning RBI single last night. Edwards sets. The 0-1 home, down the middle, Called strike on a fastball top of the zone. 0-2 to Adrian Santana. There's been only one ball put in play this inning. It was the Bashir's comebacker to the mound. Hit by pitch, a strikeout looking, and two stolen bases have put Shade at third. 0-2 from Edwards. And the delivery. Santana swings, line drive, caught this time by the shortstop Barrios. On nearly the identical trajectory of his line drive in the first. This time it's snared by Barrios, and it sends us to the third. 1-0 Wahoos on Bally Sports Live in the Blue Wahoos Baseball Network.
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0: to the top of the third inning. Wahoos leading the Biscuits 1-0 here in beautiful Pensacola, Florida. 9-1-2 due up for Montgomery against Jacob Kisting. And on the call, another guy who knows a thing or two about Madison, Wisconsin, Charlie Hobart.
1: Thank you, Eric. 9-1-2 due up for the Biscuits, starting with Gregory Barrios. Kisting quickly sets, and the first offering. Slashed right side and foul. Kisting living in the low 90s with that fastball. It's been mostly fastball changeup from him tonight, in the first two innings anyway. Oh-1. Chopper, third base side, picked up by Matthews. Throw to first on the run in time. Nice play from Juan Matthews. It was a slow, high chopper up that third base line. Just did say fair. Matthews moving in with speed into a basket grab and slung it across the diamond for out number one. Now Caden Bodine singled on the first pitch he saw to lead off the ballgame. First offering to Bodine, catches the outside corner with a strike with a changeup. And it's 0-1. Kisting, 6'5", 220. Just 23 years old. 1-0. Shallow left center field, coming in Compton. He makes the catch on the move, and there's two down. Quick two outs for Jacob Kisting, who is efficient, fills up the zone. That's what they're hoping to get from him. Quickly slotted into that top 30 prospect status in the Marlins organization as Cooper Kinney digs in. First pitch to Kinney. Swing and a miss and a changeup down, and it's 0-1. There's a reason Miami wanted him. And he's going to be a big part of this Wahoos team down the stretch. 0-1, back to the changeup. This one down and away. Kinney went after it again, and it's 0-2. Kisting has had great command of the fastball, great command of the changeup, still looking for the slider. Slider, sweeper. He's had a little bit of trouble putting that where he wants. 0-2, down in the dirt. Nice pickup from Connor Cascanet. Count moves to 1-2. 1-0, Pensacola leads it. 2 down here in the top of the third. Coming off a thriller of a win last night. Looking to keep that momentum moving. Here's the 1-2. Fouled straight back to the screen. Put that fastball at the top of the zone at 93. And it stays 1-2 on Cooper Kinney. Kinney struck out swinging his first time up. Kisting ready. The 1-2. Takes outside the slider. Once again, not quite right with that slide piece. He's left it up a few times. Tried to sneak it through the back door that last time. 2-2. Called third strike on the inside corner with 93 on the heater. Sixth K of the night for Kisting. We head to the bottom of the third with the Wahoos leading it 1-0 here on Valley Sports Live, the Blue Wahoos Baseball Network.
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0: Jones welcomes us back as a tear runs down the cheek of all Blue Wahoos fans. Bottom of the third, Wahoos leading it 1-0, and Christian Hernandez starting us off. Another great Wahoo acquired in a trade. He takes a first pitch strike at the top of the zone, and it's 0-1. Brendan Jones came over in the offseason on the deal that sent Ryan Weathers to the Yankees. Came along with Dylan Lewis, Dylan Hasso. 0-1, swung on and missed on the slider, and it's 0-2. And Juan Matthews, we've seen all those guys make great contributions to this team throughout the 2026 season. 0-2, Hernandez on the ground to short, scooped up by Barrios, throws to first off the bag, but Will Simpson able to apply the tag, and there's one down. The throw took him up the first base line. Simpson, that is, able to use his big tall frame to make the catch and in one motion sweep that tag down on Hernandez. Juan Matthews now with one away, lined out to center in his first at bat. First pitch from Edwards, misses up and away, and it's 1-0. Well, Edwards faced Pensacola twice last time they were here, and he fared pretty well. 1-0 misses outside, 2-0. In the two games, pitched four innings in each of them, and only allowed one run across those eight innings. Second game he pitched, he didn't allow a hit. 2-0, Matthew shows bunt, pulls back, and takes another pitch outside. 3-0 now the count. We'll see if Matthews has the green light here. 3-0 from Edwards. Takes a strike on the inner half. If he did have the green light, probably wasn't a good pitch to swing at anyway. Fastball at 93 up and in. Took a little bit off, it did Edwards. Here's the 3-1. Fouled straight back. And from 3-0 to 3-2. Count goes full. We've seen Matthews flash a ton of power this season. It's been a while since he's done it. Been an homer since July 18th in Biloxi. 3-2, roller over to second. Cooper Kinney on to first. And there's out number two. And that'll get Brandon Compton to the plate. Can't say it's been that long since he homered. Walked his first time up tonight. After putting together a nice night last night. 1-for-4 with a walk. A couple RBIs. First offering. Takes a strike on the outside corner. Backdoor cutter from Garrett Edwards in the 7-1. Edwards had to work a ton in the first inning, through 28 pitches. Has settled down since. 0-1 misses too tall. Count goes even. Heavy usage of the bullpen in both teams yesterday. You can see why. It's the 1-1 is skipped in the dirt on the change, 2-1. Extra inning game, 24 combined runs. You're going to see a lot of pitchers in those kinds of games. So both clubs probably looking for some deep starts. 2-1, this one's a roller. Chopped to second base. Kinney, same result as Matthews. Throw to first in time, and it's a 1-2-3 third. On to the fourth. Pensacola leads it 1-0 over Montgomery here on Valley Sports Live with the Blue Wahoos Baseball Network.
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0: We head to the fourth. Wahoos leading 1-0. Jacob Kisten back on the mound. He's got 3-4 and 5 to deal with. And we are joined by Lewis from Penn Air here in the booth. Welcome, Lewis. Good to see you.
1: It's good to see you all as well. Thanks for having me.
0: Well, it's family night. Is that what you said tonight?
1: Yeah.
0: And you guys got quite a crew here.
1: Yeah, we got a big crew out there in the Publix and Coors Light decks. We're having a great time out there here at Blue Wahoo Stadium. It's a fun time. Every year we do it.
0: First pitch to Xavier Isaac is popped foul and out of play. 0-1 on the big lefty. I mean, I think you guys might have the best seats in the house. You look behind you got the bay.
1: Yeah, the wind's coming off the bay. It actually is really nice when you're sitting in up there. So,
0: well, you guys are celebrating quite a milestone this year, 90 years.
1: Yeah, actually, so April 29th, 1936 is when we actually incorporated and started, and we've been serving the area since 1936, enhancing lives and doing what we can to benefit the communities in which we serve. Yeah.
0: Kisten gets Isaac to chase a changeup down low, and the count is 0-2. Well, you guys have been a proud partner of the Wahoos for a while. I mean, what do you guys like about coming out here and having this partnership with the Blue Wahoos?
1: You know, I think the biggest part is actually what the Wahoos stand for and what Penn Air stands for, that community mind, having a great experience and providing just a great time that benefits everyone. That's what we like to do as well. So,
0: another dirty changeup from Kisten, and Isaac is down on strikes. That's strikeout number 7 already for Jacob Kisten. He's on a roll, and the lefty Theo Gillen digs in.
2: Well, Lewis, last time you were here a couple months ago, we were talking about the Penn Air snack stock,
1: yeah,
2: and we were accepting donations here at the stadium. How did that go?
1: It actually went great. We actually had our best year. 8,100 individually wrapped snacks were donated by our community and
2: awesome.
1: Our members. So thanks to all the Wahoos fans out there who donated and came by one of our branches and donated. It's great to just to be able to support the cancer patients over there at Ascension Sacred Heart Cancer Center. So they were really, really proud to have those.
2: Awesome.
1: We are glad to be a part of it.
0: Theo Gillen dropped down a bunt, landed a little bit foul. Count is now 0-1 on the Rays' number one prospect. Kisten ready at the belt. And here's the 0-1. Swing and a miss. Back to that change. It's working. And he's ahead 0-2. Well, you mentioned you love being part of the community. What can you guys provide for this Pensacola community?
1: You know, we are a financial institution that tries to look at things more as a community base of what you need and to tailor it to fit you. So whatever you need, come and see us. We'd love to be able to have a conversation with you just to see what it is that you've got and to fit something towards you. Our high yield checking is great. Our savings accounts are great. You know, it's just one of those things. We're just doing our best to make sure that we're creating an environment and an experience that fits you.
0: 0-2, missed a little bit low on the change, and the count moves to 1-2. On Theo Gillen, Lewis from Penn Air, joining us here in the booth tonight. 1-2. Gillen in the air, left center field. Going out is Hernandez, coming in a shade, and Compton. Compton makes the catch in the shade, and there's two down. Well, with two away here in the fourth, we hope it ends soon for the Wahoos' sake, but where can people go to learn more about Penn Air?
1: Yeah, we'd love for you to stop by one of our branches. We have branches from Mobile all the way over to Panama City Beach. We're actually just getting ready to open that one in October, and actually next month we break ground in Dothan, Alabama. So you can go to one of our branches or just go by pennair.org and check us out. Virtual appointments. You can set an appointment before you come to the branch. It just makes it a whole lot easier and faster.
2: Well, I mean, we've got some people probably tuning in from Montgomery tonight, so they can travel south to Dothan.
1: That's right.
2: On the way.
1: We'd love for you to come by and say hey to us, and we'll give you a good wahoo.
2: There you go.
0: Here's the 1-0 pitch to Will Simpson. Fouls it back. And it's 1-1. Well, I got to say, the Penn Air giveaway tonight, we don't have one up here in the booth, but the electric fan, that's one of the most practical giveaways I think we've seen all season.
1: It's one of those ones you really need it out there on days like today where it's just blistering hot. So, yeah, we're excited to be able to do anything we can to cool it down out there. We didn't bring it, you know, the weather, but we'll at least try to, you know, supplement.
0: 1-1 misses down and away, and the count goes to 2-1. Wahoos leading it 1-0 here in the top of the fourth inning. Jacob Kisten making his Wahoos and Double-A debut here against the Montgomery Biscuits. 2-1 the count on Will Simpson. Here's the pitch. Simpson serves it into right. Going back, O'Donnell nearing the warning track makes the catch, And that'll do it here in the fourth. Thank you so much for joining us up here.
1: No, it's
0: great. One more time, where can people learn about Pennair?
1: Pennair.org. Come and see us at any one of our branches. Or call us at 505-3200. We'll be glad to have a conversation with you. Thank you, guys.
0: 1-0 Wahoos lead it as we head to the home half of the fourth here on Bally Sports Live and the Blue Wahoos Baseball Network.
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